0: But I'm exhaustipated.
1: So we did. All night long.
0: Macca says, Chris, I like to cook, but prices of basics have gone up a lot. Butter now $8, flour and eggs, etc. So it's a pick to what to go without these days. But had a lovely chicken casserole yesterday. Love the show, says Chris in Highvale. Thank you. My inflation story is sometimes, once every 2 weeks, I get a bacon and egg roll in the morning. Some mornings, one morning a week or 2 weeks. It's gone up from $10 to $11. That's only 10%, but that's interesting, isn't it? We eat Australian salmon frequently, says Dave. Flour, egg and breadcrumbs topped off with tartar sauce and lemon juice. Is there any salmon left? It's the way to go. Serve it with chips and salad. Grossly underrated, says Dave. I've enjoyed your company. Thanks to Tim and Jack and Tanya and Lee.
2: Thanks, Macca. Sputnik here. I'll be filling in for Jason Chong on Sunday mornings, coming up after the 10 o'clock news. We'll be hearing about some very interesting things going on around town. There's a fungi festival, or maybe a fungi festival, depending on how you say it. So if you're into mushrooms and more broadly fungus, stick around. We'll be talking thrifting from Thrift Fest, which is also on today. Some cool stuff.

0: stuff going on there. And the riverboats of the Mid-Murray, including a new one. Well, a new old one. We're going to find out more about that. And, of course, the incredible Sophie Thompson will be here a bit later on for Gardening Talkback to answer all your gardening questions. That's coming up after the news.
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3: Good morning, Richard Davies with ABC News. The Treasurer is promising to fix an unintended consequence of his overhaul of property tax breaks to protect widows and divorcees. The issue was first identified last week during debate on the government's changes to negative gearing and the capital gains tax discount. While the legislation passed, the government gave an assurance that existing assets will remain exempt from the tax changes if they change hands through death or divorce. Jim Chalmers has told insiders the issue will be dealt with in a second bill later this year, but he wouldn't say how.
4: That's because it'll be made clear in the legislation, David. Okay. I don't think that's a particularly contentious way to say it. We will address it. If you want to use a different word, David, we will fix it, and we'll make clear the way that we will fix it in the legislation that follows.
3: Experts say new proposed legislation to strengthen Australia's social media age restrictions still doesn't ban children from accessing the platforms. The current laws require sites like TikTok, Facebook and YouTube to prevent under-16s from creating an account. The federal government is proposing laws that will double the fine for media companies who fail to comply to $99 million and give the eSafety Commissioner, Julie Inman Grant, stronger powers. Children and Media Australia President Elizabeth Hansley says the legislation could go a step further.
5: The legislation only says that children should not have accounts. It doesn't say they shouldn't access social media at all. So that might be something. If the government is concerned about that and if the community is concerned about that, then maybe we need to tweak that aspect of the law as well, that there needs to be some way of addressing actual access rather than account holding.
3: Venezuelans are using shovels, heavy equipment and ropes to search for loved ones 3 days after twin earthquakes caused widespread destruction. At least 1,400 people are dead and tens of thousands more are missing after the 7.2 and 7.5 magnitude quakes. International rescue crews are starting to arrive in the worst hit areas, providing some relief after what residents say has been a slow emergency response. This woman at a hospital in Caracas says it's been devastating.
6: It was awful. So many people died. So many family members went missing. I lost my house completely, but we're all right. Thank God.
3: A heat wave, which scientists say is the worst ever recorded in Europe, is continuing to move east across the continent. Extreme heat is hitting countries including the Czech Republic, Hungary and Poland, which are facing record temperatures. Germany also reached an unprecedented high of more than 40 degrees Celsius. Baz Kanik from the European Environment Agency says people are going to have to change the way they live.
7: School holidays or the school days will need to change in the future. Work pattern will need to change. Those in Southern Europe who are experiencing heat waves, who have experience in the heat waves, can also give some kind of examples to those countries who were not so much used to heat waves in the past.
3: There's been another fatal crash on South Australian roads. A motorcycle rider died in a crash at Findon last night. Police say the 23-year-old Salisbury Downs man crashed into a parked car just after 11:15. Earlier, a 17-year-old female cyclist died following a crash with a car in the state's southeast near Mount Gambier. 55 people have died on SA roads so far this year. Crows great Tony Modra has thanked supporters in a newly shared voice message as he continues to recover from a truck crash. Modra was seriously injured earlier this month when his truck hit a tree at Back Valley near Victor Harbour south of Adelaide. Speaking on Fox Footy ahead of last night's showdown, former Crows captain Mark Ricciuto shared a voice message from Modra.
8: I've heard I've had a lot of support, not by just Crows fans, but poor fans as well. So I'd just like to thank everybody. Hope everyone has a great night tonight. Looking forward to the friendly banter and the two teams putting on a great show for South Australia.
3: And after that message, Port Adelaide stunned the Crows to record a shock 26-point win, 13-19-97 to 11-5-71. And briefly, Australian Oscar Piastri will start from 7th on the grid for Formula One's Austrian Grand Prix. The 25-year-old ended qualifying close to 0.4 of a second behind Mercedes pole sitter George Russell. Checking South Australia's weather, isolated showers about the west extending to central districts. Port Lincoln 17, Port Pirie 18, 16 in Renmark and Mount Gambier, 15 in Broken Hill. Adelaide, a partly cloudy day, a top of 18. It's currently 16 degrees. Tomorrow, showers and 17. Tuesday, a shower or two, also 17. ABC News.
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0: Good morning, everyone, on this fine Sunday morning. It is Sputnik here, filling in for Jason Chong. What did he call me last week? When he introduced me last week. So some people say Sputnik, some people say Sputnik. You can say either if you're calling in today. But Jason referred to me as the Joy Machine last week. I'm not sure where that came from. But if when you ring up you want to call me that, I'm okay with that. I think it sounds like something you buy at a particular kind of store, doesn't it? I'm not sure if it's a great nickname, but we can work with that. We're going to be, hopefully, I'll bring you a little bit of joy on this Sunday morning. I'm here through till 12. Later on, we've got Sophie Thompson, the gardening guru, joining us for your gardening talk back with all answering all your questions. I might have a go as well. If you've got a question, I'll see how I go, maybe. Maybe I'll see if I can give Sophie a run for her money. Although, if you've seen my garden, you would know that that's not a great idea. Perhaps we'll let Sophie do that. And coming up, what are we going to be talking about? We're going to be talking about thrifting. I've got someone from Thrift Fest that's on today coming to talk about that. And I'm going to give you heaps of opportunities to call and text in. I don't want to be here by myself today. I mean, Sophie will be joining me, but I want you to call in and text in. Same number as always. What is it? It's phone number 1300 222 891, or you can text on 0467 922 891. So anything that we're talking about, maybe you want to talk about the showdown, but please don't. I'm a Crows supporter, so maybe only call in if you've got something nice to say about that. But yes, when we're talking thrifting, I'm going to ask you about thrifting. We're going to talk about river boats. We're going to talk about all sorts of things. I might even tell you a story about fog. It's going to be, it doesn't sound riveting, but it's a good story. Wait for it, I promise. But first, what are we going to be talking about? Now, by the way, I've got Amy here, our wonderful producer, who's going to keep me pointed in the right direction. So when you ring, that's who you're going to talk to. She's wearing pink shoes today. We've got matching pink shoes. That was not planned, but I'll post a photo on my socials later of our pink shoes. They're incredible. But I don't know if we're going to say fungi, and I said to Amy, do you know what the difference between mushrooms and fungi are? And I think we're going to have to get the definitive answer from our first guest, because when it comes to fungi, she is the person. It's Pam Catcherside, who is an honorary research associate at the State Herbarium of South Australia. She's been working on the fungi of South Australia for more than 25 years. Hello, Pam.
9: Hello, Sputnik.
0: How are you?
9: I'm very well, thank you. How are you?
0: I'm excellent. Now, are you ready to help us with some questions that you will probably roll your eyes with? Because for someone who has been doing this for 25 years, we're going to take you back to basics to start with. So we're going to talk
9: to
0: you about...
9: I'll do my very best.
0: First of all, what do you say? Do you say fungi or fungi or fungi?
9: I say fungi. My husband says fungi, and so it doesn't really matter. You know, we're all talking about the same thing.
0: Oh, but you don't. I sometimes get in trouble for my pronunciation, and I don't want to do the wrong thing. So what should I try and do today?
9: Whatever you feel comfortable.
0: Which way did you say you say it?
9: I say fungi.
0: Okay, we're going fungi then. I'm going to try and get that right today, but I might just do random ones every time. So let's start with. So mushrooms are a part of fungi. But fungi yes. are more than just mushrooms. Mushrooms are just the umbrella bit that sticks up. Am I right in saying that?
9: You're correct, yes. Yes, the mushrooms they're a very numerous group of the larger fungi, and so people are more familiar with those. You know, they've got all sorts of uses, but there are many, many different sorts of fungi throughout the world, and there are puffballs, there are stinkhorns, there are disc fungi, there are hard fungi, all sorts of different ones. It's a huge kingdom of probably about 5 million different species. We don't really know how many there are, but lots and lots, many of which we don't know. They haven't been described. So there's a lot of work to do.
0: And you've been studying I'm going to say not originally from South Australia. You're an import, aren't you? Where do you go? The UK somewhere, I'm guessing.
9: Yes, I did my mycology training in London way back in the early 60s.
0: But now you're here studying the fungi of South Australia. So tell us about is it a good place to study? I mean, we're a dry place. Is that good for fungi?
9: Oh, yes. It's excellent. And we don't know all that much about some of the dryland fungi, but they're very interesting. I mean, they've got an awful problem to work with, all that dryness, and yet they're all adapted to those conditions. So they're often little round, hard things. They don't look very exciting, but each one is doing a particular job. Some of them are helpers. Some of them are recyclers. They all have a part in the environment. So the dryland fungi are very interesting, and they've been made use of throughout the history.
0: Now, you say dryland fungi, but we've had quite a wet start to the year. What's that done for our fungi season? Is it good news? Is it bad news? Or is it just news and
9: they're saying yippee, they're really delighted about it all. Yes, in the around where I am in the hills in Adelaide, they're doing really very well indeed. We've had dry years in the last few years, and they've stayed underground, which is sensible. Now it's wet and the conditions are okay. They're popping up and producing their spores, which is what they do, of course. So yes, it's a good year for fungi.
0: Now, I should probably touch on the fact that there is actually Fungi Fest today. So you're a part of that. So tell us a little bit about, if someone was into mushrooms, fungi, wants to know a little bit more, what should they expect if they come to Fungi Fest today?
9: Well, Jess Bamford, who's the organiser, has done a terrific job in getting a huge variety of different things. Hello?
0: Oh, yep. No, I can hear you fine.
9: All right. We're dealing with the fungi themselves. So we've had talks on slime molds, which aren't true fungi, but they're interesting.
0: I think we've got some fungus in the connection here. So I have lost you a bit. So maybe just tilt your head one way or the other, or jump up and down or something. But we'll keep going, and hopefully we don't lose you.
9: Yes, I've got a peep which comes up from time to time. I'm giving a talk on the South Australian fungi. We've got Jess's talk on Cortinarius, talk on soil fungi. We've got a microscope workshops happening, an identification session so people can be shown and explained about what's involved in identification. Also cultivation. We've got mushroom growers who are showing children how to grow things, how anybody can grow mushrooms in their homes, exotic species, and someone also talking about the huge different varieties of fungi and the uses that they can be in construction, in even making leather. So talks about that sort of thing. Had a foraging talk. And an excellent talk yesterday about, one of the Aboriginal knows the land, and he explained about the culture and the use of the land and the importance of land. So that was a lovely talk. And a lot of community research is going on. So talks about that, about a project called Fungi for Function and Fungi Map. And so lots of activities for children. So, sorry, I've got a bit breathless with all that.
0: It's understandable. There's a lot going on. Who knew that there was that much to be going on about fungi today? Now, I am losing you a bit in there, Pam. So what I'm going to do is I'm just going to duck in and remind everyone. So this event, Fungi Fest, is put on by the Hills Environment Centre, but it's not there today. Last year was the first year, but this year is the second year. They needed a bigger venue, so it's at the Arbury Park Outdoor School in Bridgewater, and it's on till 4 p.m. today. Still plenty of things on in the afternoon. And as you heard, there's a whole raft, a whole schedule of things that you will find. I also say, so when we talk about fungi and fungi, I'm one of those people that says, schedule, not schedule. Don't ring in and complain about that. So, yes, all kinds of things. Now, I'll just see, are you there again, Pam?
9: I'm still here.
0: Oh, yes. That's all right. So we had you a little bit breathless and we just lost the line for a second. But I've just done the little wrap-up to let everyone know where to go. So I think we've pointed people in the right direction for today.
9: You have indeed. Thank you very much.
0: No problem. So thank you so much for joining us and telling us a little bit about fungi in building. I could have talked to you about that for much longer. I wanted to know about that.
9: Fine,
0: I'm always just like, I know that I can eat certain mushrooms. I won't forage because I'm not smart enough to do that. So we should say be careful if you're doing foraging. Make sure you identify them correctly.
9: Absolutely.
0: But yes, so many other uses. And like I say, thank you so much for telling us a bit about the event today. And I hope it goes well. And I know you're giving a talk, so we better let you go and get ready for that.
9: Thank you very much.
0: Thank you, Pam. So that was Pam Catcherside, Honorary Research Associate at the State Herbarium of South Australia, talking about Fungi Fest that's on today. You're with me, Sputnik, on ABC Adelaide, South Australia and Broken Hill. And if you want to call in at some point, phone 1300 222 891, or you can text us on 0467 922 891. But we're going to play a song next, and I'm going to try and get on your good side. I thought, what can I play that almost everyone in Australia universally likes this song? It's effectively the unofficial national anthem of Australia. It is, of course, Darryl Braithwaite with The Horses.

0: That was The Horses by Darryl Braithwaite, although not originally by Darryl Braithwaite, originally by Ricky Lee Jones, of course, and then covered by Darryl Braithwaite. It was in the top 50 for about a million years here in Australia. Oh, now, I've let myself in for some trouble here, haven't I? Because I've mentioned that Jason Chong referred to me as the joy machine. I'm not really sure what he meant by that, but I am getting a few texts, including from Grant from Highbury, who's already changed it from the joy machine to the fun guy, because we've just been talking about fungi, fungi, fungi, whatever you want to call it. Gail says she's sitting by the fire as it's freezing, ready for the program. So hello to Gail. Oh, look, I'm definitely not a sore loser. So when I said I didn't really want to talk about the showdown, you can talk about the showdown. That's okay. I'm happy to hear people celebrate. Port haven't had a great year, so good on them for winning. Someone here says Fogarty was one of the only highlights for the Crows last night. Now, I have a confession to make. I didn't see the game. I was having dinner with some friends last night, so I missed it, and I'm not sorry about that, to be perfectly honest. But so Fogarty was a highlight because I talked about fog as well. Let me tell you my fog story. I was out north, just outside the Barossa during the week, and it was very foggy. I'm pretty sure it was foggy literally all day. I drove through it about, I did breakfast with Jules, so I left here about 7, drove through, I don't know, Barossa just after 8. It was complete pea soup, and then I drove through again at about 3:30. It was foggy the entire time. I don't know what it was like where you were, but in the city, perfectly clear out there, could not see 30 metres in front of my face. It was unbelievable. I don't remember a day where the fog just did not lift at all. But yeah, in only that specific location. I've also got, I'm going to regret saying this as well. I've talked about nicknames. I've talked about this. Nick from Jamestown. He wants to know, what's your real name? So you're ready? I'm going to say it. Get ready for this. It is Sputnik. There you go. I forget that when I'm on radio, I forget that probably sounds a bit silly to some people because it's an unusual name, but here we are. Here we are. It's a wide world, isn't it? People have all kinds of different names, and that's mine. So Sputnik filling in for Jason Chong. Coming up soon, we're going to be talking about Thrift Fest with V. It is 22 minutes past 10.
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0: Rightio. As we heard earlier, we're talking about Fungi Fest, and we are the festival state, aren't we? So we've got festivals for just about everything. We've got cheese festivals and beer and barbecue and arts and all kinds of music festivals. And, of course, today we've got another one. We've got Thrift Fest, which is on at the Rob Roy Hotel till 4:30. And I've got V, who is the person behind Thrift Fest, to tell us a little bit about it. So hello, V.
5: Hi, Sputnik. How are you going?
0: I'm good, thank you. I'm looking forward to hearing what you've got going on there. I know a little bit about it, but tell us what. So, thrifting as a thing is quite broad. What kind of thrifting have we got going on at Thrift Fest?
5: Well, I mean, as you know, like in Australia, we usually call thrift stores op shops, and I don't know if anyone knows, but the word op shop is short for opportunity shop, and that's exactly what this sort of shopping is. It's an opportunity to reduce waste, to find a bargain, and in a lot of cases, help a really good cause. So that's what we're doing today, and I tell you what, it's a beautiful day here at the Rob Roy. The birds are swaying and the trees are singing, as they say, and we are setting up tables of lots of clothing, accessories, shoes, all sorts of things for like a little thrift finder's heart.
0: So have you, when you set these up, do you run a little eye over it and you go, oh, that's a good one, someone's going to be very happy with that? Have you spotted anything of specific interest there?
5: Oh, look, there was a couple of days there while we were sorting everything out. So we were sorting things into, like, you know, tops, bottoms, shoes, bags, things like that too. And there was definitely a lot of, you know, noises coming from that little group. So I've definitely seen a few things that I think is going to find very happy homes, including stuff that would normally go for about maybe a couple of $100s when it was still in stores. And a lot of them still have tags on as well. So absolutely, there's some gems here today.
0: And what kind of people do you usually see come through? Because, you know, I feel like thrifting goes through phases where, you know, it's kind of cool. And then, you know, we're getting the hipsters in there looking for vintage things. Is it bargain hunters? Who are you expecting today?
5: It runs the gamut, really. I mean, I come from a family where thrifting or op shops was how we were closed. You know, and still today, there's a whole demographic of people where that's where they get their clothing from for them and their family. It's all hand-me-downs and op shop stuff. So there's absolutely people for whom this is a necessity, which is why it's so sad to see some of the bigger op shop stores really kind of upping their prices a little bit. They're doing the look of things on eBay and thinking, well, we can get a little bit more for that because, you know, we can. So there's the people that need it because, you know, that's all the budget will allow for. And then there's people who are looking for that, you know, elusive hidden gem that maybe something has trickled down through the antique stores and the op shops, and they're going to end up on Antiques Roadshow and it's going to be, you know, $2 million or something, the lost hidden Rembrandt in the attic kind of thing. And then you've got, like you said, the hipsters that can just, you know what, they just make an outfit fit from all sorts of mismatched nonsense and make it look good.
0: Oh, I'm
5: in this great fit.
0: I'm so jealous. I'm so jealous of people who can do that. If I ever try and do that, I just look like I've, you know, it looks completely random, cool. And then other people just have the knack, don't they?
5: Yeah, absolutely, absolutely. There's a lot of people that I just go, oh, like, I love your outfit today. And they go, thanks. I got this from this op shop. I got this from this thrift store. I got this and this. And I'm like, I could have spent several more than $100 and still not look that good. How do you have this eye?
0: That's
5: so
0: it.
5: There's definitely going to be some of those here today too, I reckon.
0: So I'm talking to V Woodstar, who is putting on Thrift Fest today. And if you're listening and thinking, oh, yeah, I once found something really cool at a thrift shop, do give us a call or a text. So you can call on 1-300-222-891 or text in on 0467-922-89. I'd love to hear what you've found. Now, you were talking before, V, about people who, you know, think we all know the economy is pretty tough and, you know, people need to do what they need to do. It's not specifically to do with Thrift Fest, but I noticed that you also have a small community food bank that you run separate to this as well. Is that right?
5: Absolutely. So this event today is put on by the good people at Three of Cups Tea House, which is on level 2 of the Maya Centre, and obviously through Rob Roy as well, who have been our generous hosts today. But yeah, Three of Cups is always doing something for community. There is always a grassroots fundraiser going, or the community pantry, which has no, you know, eligibility criteria or anything like that. It's just come in, take what you need, give what you can kind of situation. And on top of that is the crustacean menstruation station, where a little crab is holding a sign saying, please take whatever, you know, sanitary napkin and items that you need as well too. So there's always something going on. In this instance, Thrift Fest is raising money for a local community member who needs a little bit extra. And it's just something that they do. There's a whole lot of heart in what they do at Three of Cups Tea House. And it might be a little bit rough around the edges when you come and visit, but it's because it's all done by real people who are not in it for the money. It's all about giving stuff back.
0: Now, V, you do not get to have a conversation with me and just randomly in the middle of a sentence throw in a thing like, we have a crustacean menstruation station. This is not something you just go, oh, yeah, okay, that's what they've got. So that's fantastic. So obviously, you know, not something that I use, but I do hear a lot about how certain schools and organisations and stuff make these products available to women because, again, it's an expense where, am I allowed to say that if they were for men, we would make them public?

0: available and, you know, funded, but of course it's not, so we don't. I think I hear that.
1: I have my suspicions that might be the case.
0: I hear that conversation a bit, yes. So that's something else you do as well.
1: Absolutely, because you're right. Like, it's something that people who experience menstruation need to have. Like, it's not an optional thing in life. So if your, you know, decision making is between, you know, buying food or getting your menstrual products, but it's not a decision you should have to make. So, like I said, if people have got spare or if they've got money to donate to the tip jar that we have there at Three of Cups, why wouldn't we make someone's life a little bit easier so that they're not making these hard decisions?
0: Now, that's fantastic. Now, just finishing off on Thrift Fest. Now, I happen to know you've also got a couple of things going on at Rob Roy. So you've got a sip and stitch session. So tell us what that is quickly. I think people get to make patches or something.
1: Yeah. So we've got a wonderful artist called Clover who is running the Sip and Stitch session. So it's still on the Rob Roy. It's a little bit to the side on the corner. It's called the Whiskey Bar. It's a separate little entrance there. And Clover is helping people make their own patches. So there's a lot of, like, upcycled and recycled textiles, fabric paints and textures and things like that too. And that is all gold coins donation to the cause today. And if you, pay an extra an amount, I think maybe $5, don't quote me on that, it's on the signs at the start, they'll actually stitch it onto a garment. So if you make a patch and you bring, like, your battle jacket that you want it adorned with the patch you made today, bring it and Clover will stitch it on for you while you wait.
0: And am I right in saying that if you wandered into the whiskey bar in the Rob Roy Hotel, even if you weren't there for a sip of whiskey, you might get a different kind of drink today?
1: That is correct. I believe we actually have some of the Three of Cups Tea House teas on offer because all of the teas there are made by hand in-house. So this isn't your, you know, Lipton Tetley kind of stuff that you'd buy from the shops. This is stuff that a real person who's put the effort in has hand blended and bagged these teas. And, you know, you can't really get it anywhere else unless you go to the tea house itself. So every now and then we like to bring some of our samples of teas to these locations and you might be able to get a sip of a limited edition Three of Cups Tea House tea while you're here as well.
0: Sounds like there is a lot going on at Thrift Fest today. I'm going to blame Amy for that one because Amy before said, oh, that is so hard to say and I was doing so well until right at the end. So that's Thrift Fest at the Rob Roy Hotel on until 4:30. So thank you so much for joining us today. So that was V. Woodstar, who is behind Thrift Fest. And like I say, that is at the Rob Roy Hotel. So if you're looking for something, a hidden gem, or want to go and have a sip of tea or make a patch, all kinds of things going on there. I have got another text here. Let me see. What's this one? So this one is someone, and I get this a little bit. Someone says, I love your name. According to my brothers, my Russian father wanted to name me Sputnik. I would have loved it. And that's from Dennis. Well, Dennis is a perfectly good name. And can I tell you from personal experience, Dennis, your life has probably been a lot smoother being called Dennis than being called Sputnik and having people ask you repeat it 20 times every single time you say your name. So there you go. So that was from Dennis, who could have been Sputnik. And yes, if you want to text me, you can do that as well on 0467 922 891 or call in on 1300 222 891. Hang on, before I go to the next song, Terry says he found, so his little hang on, we've got a call, it's not a text, even better. Terry, what did you find at your thrift shop? Oh, we do. We don't have Terry. I'm going to stall in case Terry does suddenly reappear. But what we are going to, as soon as we are ready for that, we're going to come up in a minute and we're going to talk about whether or not the world record attempt that was being made in the Adelaide Hills last night was successful or not. So we're going to find out. The suspense is killing me. I can't wait to find out about that. But maybe we'll play a song. Did we? We didn't get Terry back? No. Oh, he is here. Oh, hang on. Hello, Terry. Are you there?
2: Yeah, sorry, I accidentally hung up.
0: Mate, when I'm filling in on a show, I need everything to go really smoothly. I don't need people to be hanging up right when I'm about to go to them. So you've thrown me under the bus there.
2: It's just testing my anxiety having a chat on radio, that's all.
0: No, you've done well. So tell us, what did you find at a thrift shop, Terry?
2: Oh, well, I'm a very kind of keen op shopper and And I don't know, I seem to have always drawn to have a look at the shirts, and I found a Reg Mombasa designed Mambo shirt, which is really cool. I mean, it's when I do wear it and people comment on it, and I have displayed it on a few of the Mambo collector sites, as people are pretty eager to want to buy it. But yeah, I paid a dollar for it, you know, sort of dollar day.
0: A dollar. Wow, what a bargain. And I must admit, I'm quite partial to a bit of Mambo stuff. I used to have Mambo shoes and a Mambo satchel, like a, you know, not a briefcase, but like a bit like a briefcase, but a Mambo one. I paid a lot more than a dollar for them, though.
2: I have a bit of Jerry Wed pottery, who's a Mambo artist, but I didn't pay a dollar for it, but it was very early in his career, so that's very desirable too. But second to my Reg shirt, I've got a really cool sort of Western style shirt, which is a fave shirt. Paid a dollar for it. The guy, I was up in Brisbane late last year, and I went to every op shop between Brisbane and Adelaide, and didn't find a lot because, as you may have mentioned, some of these venues have gone a little bit upmarket, and I think they can keep a lot of stuff on their shelves, unfortunately.
0: Well, there's nothing like finding a good bargain at a thrift shop. So thank you so much, Terry, for calling in and sharing that with us. I'm always reminded of that story. I think it was last year when a woman with a young child went into an op shop and took the child out of the pram and then left the store and forgot that she'd left her pram there. And then a staff member sold it for like $10 and it was a $500 pram or something. And I think in the end, I think the company that made the pram gave her a new one and let the mother who bought it for $10 keep it as well. So sometimes you get bargains that aren't even intended to be bargains. Oh, dear. Now, I'm going to tell you about that world record attempt as soon as we've heard a song from one of my favourite artists. I can't believe I get to play on the ABC. Taylor Swift. I knew it. I knew you.

0: Yes, Taylor Swift with I Knew It, I Knew You from Toy Story 5, of course. If I'm not mistaken, Deb Tribe and Paul McCartney reviewed that on Wednesday. I missed the review and I haven't seen it yet, but I hear it's very good. I'll actually be joining Nicolai. Oh, I don't know if it's Nicolai. We're playing musical chairs at the moment with our schedule at the moment. But I am doing movies with Deb Tribe on Wednesday at about 3:20 with somebody. I don't know who that'll be. Maybe Narelle. Ah, Narelle Graham will be joining us. And we're going to, what are we going to review? I think we're reviewing Supergirl this week. So if you want to know about that, starring Millie Alcock, Australia's own Millie, who started off so humbly doing a show with, Tim Minchin, and now is a global superstar, superhero. Wow-wee, what a rise to fame she's had. So that is on Wednesday, Drive with Narelle Graham, Supergirl. I've also had Linda text in. Linda has sent an incredible photo, actually. Linda says, good morning. Hubby found this fungi on the farm at Inman Valley, wondering what it is. I'll tell you what it is. It's huge. It's three times the size of his head. I'm going to have to get Sophie Thompson to have a look at this and see if she can identify that. She'll be joining us just after 11 with Gardening Talkback, answering all your questions, hopefully answering this question for Linda. This thing is, like, seriously, it's like, I don't know what, it's fan-shaped, but it is massive. It is genuinely big. So I don't know how things like that just randomly pop up. Whether you're like Linda and you've sent a picture in, or whether you want to call in or text in, when you get your questions ready, and you can call in on 1-300-222-891 or text on 0467-922-891. That's coming up after 11. But first I have to find out about this this world record attempt from in the Adelaide Hills. We're going to find out about that right after this. It is 19 minutes to 11.
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0: So it's a little known fact. I actually hold a world record. I don't talk about this very often. I can see Amy looking at the glass going, what? How? Well, no, because it's one of those world records. You know, sometimes when they get big groups of people together and you can participate virtually, I've got a medal and everything, like an actual certificate. I should share this, shouldn't I? Geez, Sputnik world record holder. That sounds good, doesn't it? It was some sort of fun run thing for the most people doing a specific run on a specific day at a specific time, and you could sign up for it to be part of it. I feel like it's cheating a little bit. It is doing it virtually, but I genuinely got a medal and a certificate saying you are part of this world record, successful world record attempt. So I think I've sort of forgotten about that literally until just now. I'm going to have to start referring to myself as world record holder. I'm about to talk to someone else who we're going to find out if they've managed to snaffle a record that's been held since 2012 in Kansas, when 1,270 people set the record for the most people toasting marshmallows simultaneously. I've got Nicole Wood, Marketing and Business Development Manager at Woodhouse Adventure Park, to tell us how did it go last night, Nicole.
4: Hi, thank you for having me.
0: Oh, let's hear it. Let's put us out of our make the suspense is killing me. Put us out of misery. Did we make this world record?
4: South Australia now holds a world record. So Scouts SA at Woodhouse Adventure Park set the record for most people roasting marshmallows simultaneously, 1,719 people.
0: So you didn't just sneak past the record. You absolutely smashed it. You made it demoralising for anyone to even try to beat this now.
4: We absolutely did. We obliterated the record and we are really excited about it.
0: Obliterated is a good word. That's exactly what you did. Hey, so tell us, how did it roll out? I think people were allowed to sort of come in from, I don't know, maybe noon or something, but then about 6:30, was it? And were you ever nervous? Did you go, what if we don't get enough people?
4: Oh, look, we were definitely nervous in the lead up. So, the tickets have been for sale for a couple of months now, and it's been really amazing. Every ticket sold supports Scouts SA. Helps to support youth development and team building for Scouts SA. So we had people coming in from midday and enjoying all the usual Woodhouse activities. So we've got the Tube Slide, we've got Challenge Hill, Cameron's Climb, and a whole 54-hectare property to enjoy, as well as a few additional activities that the Scouts put on for us. We had disc golf and a mirror maze. We had food trucks, so it was a really beautiful festival atmosphere, sort of leading into dusk, where we actually took part in a flaming torch procession around the property, which was absolutely amazing. So we had a drumming group leading the crowd, and then we had 900 people with flaming torches. It was an absolute spectacle. Leading into the world record attempt, where at about 6:45, I think it ended up being. We all got together and we all popped our marshmallows in the fire at the same time and came up with a record.
0: Oh, and an adventure park. That's my kind of adventure, by the way, is toasting and more importantly, eating toasted marshmallows. So it sounds good. Are there pictures of this on social media somewhere? The flaming torch ceremony sounds good.
4: Yeah, it was amazing. Yes, there are pictures on social media. So you can look at Scouts SA or Woodhouse Adventure Park and get a great idea of how the property came alive with fire last night. It really just shows, I think, how much people really value opportunities to step away from their screens, get outside and sort of spend time together with their community.
0: What a good thing that is to remember that there's a real world out there. I know that there's always a fight of time between screens and the real world, but I'm a big fan of it myself, so it's fantastic. And you know, to put on an event where the hook is to be a part of a Guinness World Record is an amazing idea. So thank you, Nicole, so much for telling us about that. That's Nicole Wood, Marketing and Business Development Manager at Woodhouse Adventure Park, and now World Record holder along with 1,719. Other people, something like that, for the most people toasting marshmallows simultaneously. Oh, wow. That would have been something. Next up, we're going to be talking about restoring paddle steamers. But before that, I've got another song by Bryan Adams, The Summer of 69.

0: Ah, yes, Bryan Adams, Summer of 69. Another great track for a Sunday morning, cruising into Sunday morning. Getting a few texts, and one of them is from Bronwyn in Bali. You're in Bali. What should we do in Bali? Let's listen to the ABC. Oh, I love it. What a world we live in where you can just go anywhere in the world and listen to radio back in Adelaide. Bronwyn says she's not a Swiftie, but does love that track. I think you can like a track even if you're not a Swiftie. I think it's okay. I've also had a few people talking about names. I do get this a lot, actually. So the original Sputnik satellite, went up in 1957. And people of a certain vintage often tell me, we had a budgie called Sputnik or we had a dog called Sputnik. Helen says, many years ago, we got a kitten. She was most excitable, ran everywhere at maximum speed, which is not like me, I'm minimum speed, and was very difficult to find. We called her Sputnik. She was very loved. It's a good name for a pet. I don't know if it's a good name for a human, but I'm doing my best. I'm hopefully pulling it off. Well, who else? Phil from Woodside has texted in. I've got a cool camping gadget that is a telescopic two-prong marshmallow fork. It's about 6 inches long, but with a flick of the wrist, it extends to a couple of feet long, perfect for roasting a couple of marshmallows at a time. Oh, if you went for the Guinness World Record, that's still only one person though, Phil. As good as that little gadget is, you can multitask, you can do more marshmallows, but you're still only one person. I hope there's no, what are they going to do? A protest might be lodged if someone was, you know, counted as two. Oh dear, that would be, what if we lost the record that we only just got? Next up, we're going to talk about paddle steamers. Nothing controversial there. It's 9 minutes to 11.
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2: 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And Broken Hill.
0: Now, I guess it was a couple of months ago, we had a blood moon here in... we didn't just have it in Adelaide. I think it was everywhere. It wasn't exclusive here. The blood moon appeared in South Australia only. But I went out and did a tour where you go out into the Dark Sky Reserve, which is out in the Murraylands along the River Murray there. And part of that tour, before it was dark, was to get on a little... I don't think it was a paddle steamer. It was a riverboat of some description. And I think I'll have to get this confirmed with my next guest, but I think I might have been one of the first people to take a ride on this brand new old riverboat. So brand new, back in commission. I think that's probably how you'd describe it. Riverboat, which is called, let me get this. So it is the PS... Canali, I think that's how you say it. And so I'm going to talk to Steve Callery, who's the tourism manager at Mid-Murray Council, about some of the riverboats we have here in South Australia. Hello, Steve.
3: Good morning, Sputnik. How are you going?
0: I'm fantastic. Would have it been the PS Canali that I was on that day, do you know?
3: No, it was actually the Mayflower.
0: Oh, so yeah. I wasn't one of the first, but I'm talking myself up, going, I got to be one of the first. Okay, so I was on a different one.
3: You were, yeah, and that's so. There's a. We've got three heritage vessels. So two of them are paddle steamers, and that is the PS Marion and the PS Canali, which is the one you mentioned.
0: Oh, I was on a paddle wheeler. That's what that was.
3: On a paddle wheeler. Yeah.
0: Yes.
3: Yeah. And she's the Mayflower is the smallest one of the fleet, but yeah, she's a beautiful little boat, isn't it?
0: So tell us. Oh, I did. I had a. It was so. There is something about it, isn't there? There's people who like trains, and you know the idea of train travel and the romance of that. But there's something about riverboats just putting along or wheeling along or steaming along, which depending on which one you're on, that really is quite a unique experience.
3: It is. It takes you back to a bygone era, and it's you know, we see speedboats, we see jet skis, all of those sorts of things, but heading out along the river on one of these heritage boats is just an incredible experience. You're experiencing it at paddle steamer pace, so it's really returning you to a bygone era, and a whole different way to experience the river. So we're very fortunate to have these three vessels still operational. They're well over 100 years old.

0: It's the last authentic steam-driven wood-fired paddle steamer with onboard accommodation literally anywhere in the world.
1: It is. It is. Yep. So the cabins on there, it's still the original cabin, so bunk style accommodation, and we do accommodation cruises on that still. So we've got one coming up in a couple of weekends on the 10th of July. So like a weekend escape. So people can still, you know, not just get to experience the boats by day, but they can actually stay overnight on the Marion as well, which is an amazing experience.
0: So we should say for anyone listening, so not only do people, and I think a lot of volunteers at that, put in an incredible amount of time, it takes an incredible amount of fundraising. I think the last one cost, I don't know, was it more than $1 million to restore or something, but they're not just to look at. You have all kinds of tours, whether it's 1 or 2 hours through to, like you say, a whole weekend that people can go and experience these.
1: Yeah, absolutely. No, they're fully functional. As you mentioned, the volunteer team. So all of these vessels, we couldn't operate them without the dedicated team of volunteers. And the Canale, which is located up at Morgan, and that was just recommissioned only about a month ago at the Morgan Living River Festival. And that's had a team of volunteers working on that for almost 16 years to get that operational.
0: Oh, my goodness. What a level of commitment that is.
1: Yeah, very rewarding to see that come to fruition. And that one's actually cruising today. So this is its first weekend since being recommissioned that members of the public can get to go on that boat today. So heading out today, it's already had one this morning, but 11:30 and 2 o'clock this afternoon. So if you're around the beautiful Port of Morgan area, head in there and you'll be able to book yourself onto a cruise on that Canale today.
0: And just for the history buffs out there, I think that Canale, it used to be used for trading wool between Echuca up the Murrumbidgee and then did dried fruit between Berry and Morgan. So it has this amazing history. And then I think it sank at some stage before it was rescued and then put through this process of so many years.
1: Yeah, exactly right. So when the group of volunteers actually got the Canale back, it was sunk. So it was quite a process getting it and towing it back to the Port of Morgan. So that's how dedicated the group of volunteers are. It's sort of, you know, it's been a labour of love for all of those years, and to get it to the point that it is now, actually seeing it afloat and operational.
0: So if people are interested in doing one of these tours, where are they going? There's a website, I assume. Is it the exploremidmurray.com.au?
1: Exactly that. Yep. So if they get onto there and go into the heritage boats section, and they can see the availability of all three of the vessels and book on, and we'd love to see them on the river.
0: And of course, if they're in Manham or Morgan, I think there's a, so does Manham has their Dock Discovery Centre? That's still open, isn't it?
1: It is. So that's open 7 days a week. And at Morgan, there's a visitor information centre there as well. So they can call in there and book. And today there's a staff member there as well. So if they are in that area today, go down and see the staff in the visitor centre there, and they'll be able to book on to the PS Canale.
0: Sounds good. Thank you so much for joining us today, Steve.
1: Thank you. Appreciate it.
0: Thanks, Steve. That's Steve Callery, who's the tourism manager at the Mid-Murray Council. If you're interested in going on one of the original river boats, don't forget you can call in on 1300 222 891 or text on 0467 922 891 if you have gardening questions, because I can see her through the glass. Sophie Thompson is in the house. So Talkback Gardening coming up. So if you've got any questions, that's 1300 222 891 or text on 0467 922 891. She'll be with us till midday. I'm just going to sneak in one more text before we go to the news. This is from Shah. She says, good morning and happy Sunday. Playing a blinder with the track list today. I got the thumbs up for my music. How about that? Thank you so much for texting in, Shah. Good to get that feedback. And now it is going to be the news coming up. And then, like I say, stick around for Sophie Thompson right after that.
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0: ABC News with Richard Davies. Good morning. The federal opposition is calling on the government to close Iran's embassy in Australia, describing the country's presence as a potential source of terrorism. The government expelled Iran's ambassador in August last year after receiving intelligence that Tehran directed anti-Semitic attacks in Sydney and Melbourne. It's also officially designated Iran's Islamic Revolutionary Guard Corps as a state sponsor of terrorism. Opposition frontbencher Julian Lisa has told Sky host Kieran Gilbert further action must be taken.
1: I think we have to ask ourselves why the embassy is open here anymore, given that it is a potential source of terrorism against our own people.
2: So you want them to shut it?
1: I'd like to see the embassy shut outright, yes.
0: US Central Command says it's launched fresh strikes on Iran hours after an oil tanker was hit by a drone in the Strait of Hormuz. US President Donald Trump has taken to social media to accuse Iran of breaking their ceasefire agreement, saying it's possible they will never learn and that there may come a point when we are no longer able to be reasonable. Earlier, Iran's foreign ministry confirmed that Tehran launched what it called defensive attacks on US-linked military targets. Associate Professor of History at Kuwait University, Dr. Bader Musa Al-Sayef, says the tit-for-tat attacks will likely continue until both sides reach agreement on some of the tougher issues.
3: We need to be firm in our position as not only Gulf Arab states, but again, all concerned countries. We still have stranded ships in the Strait of Hormuz. We still have a lot of need for oil and gas and fertilizers in this critical time of year. So doing this is not mature from both sides.
0: Rescuers in Venezuela are racing against the clock to find survivors after two powerful earthquakes devastated the South American nation. 3 days after the disaster, the death toll from the 7.2 and 7.5 magnitude quakes has risen to nearly 1,500. More than 1,600 international rescue workers are on the ground, helping residents search through the rubble of flattened buildings. John Morrison from the Fairfax Fire and Rescue Department in the U.S. state of Virginia is near the epicenter and says there's still hope of finding survivors.
4: Our team specializes in rescuing those deeply entombed in those reinforced concrete buildings. And when they do collapse, they leave large void spaces, which then has the potential for many victims being trapped. We're on several different work sites right now with the potential for live victims, and we're very optimistic that we'll find some in the very near future.
0: The Premier, Peter Malinauskas, has welcomed proposed legislation cracking down on tech companies who fail to comply with Australia's social media ban for under-16s. Under the federal government's planned changes, the eSafety Commissioner can demand social media companies provide evidence on what they have done to stop young people setting up an account. Companies which fail to prevent under-16s from accessing their platform could face increased penalties of $99 million. Children and Media Australia President Elizabeth Hansley says the federal government seems determined to make the platforms comply.
5: They obviously want to bring out a bigger stick to encourage greater compliance on the part of the tech giants, and that they also want to give the regulator, Julian Mangrant, the eSafety Commissioner, stronger powers to get information in relation to the compliance activities that are going on.
0: SA Police says it's reached a recruitment milestone with 200 international and interstate officers joining the force. It's attracted new officers from England, Scotland, Wales and Queensland. Police say the new cohort has returned the force to full establishment levels for the first time since 2018. In the AFL, Port Adelaide coach Josh Carr has paid tribute to his players after the Power upstaged Adelaide with a 26-point win in their showdown clash. Carr says the players responded after the critics had written off Port's chances against Adelaide during the week leading up to the Adelaide Oval clash.
6: I'd be lying if I said that, you know, the external noise didn't have an influence on, I guess, your thought process, and that's me personally, and I've no doubt the players at the same time. I think as a footy club, I don't think you can ever underestimate us as a football club.
0: Taking a look at South Australia's weather, isolated showers about the west extending to central districts during the afternoon and evening. Partly cloudy in Port Lincoln with a top of 17, cloudy in Port Pirie 18, cloudy also in Renmark 16, mostly sunny in Mount Gambier 16, cloudy in Broken Hill 15. Adelaide, a partly cloudy day, a top of 18, it's currently 16.6. Tomorrow, showers and 18, Tuesday a shower or two with a top of 17. ABC News.
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9: Good morning. It's good to be here. Yes, I'm Sputnik filling in for Jason Chong. And I'm so excited. First of all, I'm just excited to be here sharing my Sunday morning with you. But now I've got Sophie Thompson in the studio with me. I'm like one of those, it's like a little fan person moment because I listen to you so often, but we've never actually worked together. So
10: we
9: today
10: haven't.
9: Is the
10: and
9: day.
10: It is exciting. And so, yeah. And I can I say, I've just come down from the Mid-Murray. It is totally foggy up there and it's sunny down here. And usually it's the other way around. I'm often bragging about how beautiful it is up there in winter and it was totally overcast and I get down here and I've shed layers already.
9: It's crazy. So we were just talking just before we came on air that we are almost neighbours. When you're in the burbs, if anyone's more than about 100 metres away, you've never ever met them or heard of them and they're not neighbours. But out there, if you're within about 50 kilometres, they're your neighbours.
10: Absolutely.
9: Right? It's that country thing. And I was out there on Thursday, on a Friday, so mm-hmm. I did breakfast with Jules. And then I zipped out there, so maybe 8 o'clock. And when I got to near Nuri, I hit pea soup.
10: Yep.
9: And then I had to go back through Nuri at about 3:30 in the afternoon and it was still pea soup. I'm pretty sure it just stayed foggy literally all day.
10: Well, it did and it was I've been away all week, yep. So I got home Friday night, yep. And it was foggy because we're off grid, so we're looking for sunshine.
9: Yep.
10: And it was foggy on Friday too and it was foggy yesterday. So, yeah, it's interesting.
9: And was it cold as well, not just foggy?
10: Oh, yeah, it was fresh, but when I'm home, I am so busy that I have multiple layers on and they usually get stripped off as you start to warm up. That's the great thing about gardening in South Australia is our winters are not that cold and not that wet that you actually can't garden. You can simply dress for it and get out into it.
9: Now, I don't want to hold up because I know that we've got people who are phoning and texting in with their questions. So if you do have questions, the number to do that on is you can call in on 1300 222 891 or text on 0467 922 891. But I do want to ask you something. So I had to look this up, right? So when I was out there, it said it got to a maximum of 8 degrees, mm-hmm. but felt like 4.
10: Mm-hmm.
9: And so do you know, I had to research, how do they work out the feel-like temperature? Do you know the answer to this?
10: No, I don't. Is it wind chill?
9: Yeah. So when they take the temperature, it's a sheltered thermo thing.
10: Mm. Yep.
9: And it's a shelter that's called a Stevenson's shelter. So I looked this up and I thought that must be named after someone. And it was a guy called Thomas Stevenson who invented this thing. And so it reduces, takes out wind chill, humidity, all that sort of stuff. And someone doesn't just kind of go outside and stick their arm out the window and go, yeah, it's 8, but it feels like 4. There's a whole formula for it.
10: Wow.
9: I could share it if you're into math. But here's the thing. So that Thomas Stevenson, he had a son, Bob, and his Bob didn't follow in the family business of Thomas designed lighthouses and everything, wrote books. We would know him as Robert Louis Stevenson.
10: Oh, my goodness.
9: So temperature, we've got his dad to thank for how we measure temperature and then Treasure Island and Dr. Jekyll and Hyde, his son. Wrote books.
10: How amazing.
9: There you go. Nothing to do with gardening, but I was desperate to tell that story I was going to tell it no matter what.
10: I love it. And can I say, I'm like a helicopter parent when it comes to leaving my property.
9: Right.
10: Even though I've got kids that, come and go. It's not about the kids. It's about the garden. So I am constantly looking at my weather app because I have my own weather station and I'm constantly checking out, it's this much there or, everyone says, it's been really cold and frosty. Well, it only got down to 2 degrees, so not an actual frost. And so I am often, people on their phones too much. Well, I'm in that category because I'm interstate, but I'm checking what the temperature is.
9: I'm constantly checking the temperature and also my solar.
10: Oh, I know.
9: Because
10: that's
9: I go, oh, no, it's going down. Could it just be sunny for a couple of hours? I need a little bit of extra solar today.
10: Absolutely.
9: Otherwise, here you do solar to just subsidise your power, right? But out there, if there's no solar, you're in the dark
10: nothing.
9: Until
10: Absolutely.
9: Something comes back. Now, I'm going to read out a couple of texts quickly. This one, first of all, has nothing to do with gardening, but this one's from someone called Colsey, who I happen to know. And he says he just flew back into Adelaide because he's living in China now. And he popped on the wireless after a morning walk up Brownhill Creek. And he's delighted to hear, he says, my dulcet tone. I don't know if my tone is dulcet, but we'll go with that. And he wants to say hi to his mum, Margaret. Tell her, here we go. Tell her number one son, Anthony, loves her very much. And it's great to be back to see her and dad. His name's Jeff. Cheers. See you at the waterhole because I have a waterhole in my property. He won't actually see me there, but he'll see the video of me there. So that is from Colsey. And I love the fact that people share messages like that.
10: Yeah,
9: but
10: absolutely.
9: We should talk about gardening messages, don't we? So Hannah from Yankalilla has been very patient. And I've got to say, she's going to ask a question and you're going to go, oh, I know what that is, but I don't know what this means. So it literally says she's grown a ladyfinger banana that now has three pups.
10: Absolutely.
9: What does she do now? What's a pup? Is it like an offshoot or
10: it's
9: something?
10: It's the offshoot, and that's what you can divide. So good morning, Hannah.
11: Good morning, Sophie, and good morning, Sputnik. It's a balmy 18 degrees in Yankalilla and the sun's shining, so it's
10: quite nice.
11: Oh,
10: that's
9: no
10: the place
9: fog
10: to be.
9: Yank.
10: Absolutely. So how big are the pups on your ladyfinger?
11: They're already quite tall. We've got the central one that I planted, mm-hmm. and that grew massively. I left the nutrients to my son, who's a very good gardener, and he fed it all the correct nutrients, but it never produced any bananas. Mm-hmm. But it has produced three pups nicely spaced around it, and we weren't sure whether we now have to cut down the central initial plant or what to do with it.
10: Okay, so I'm going to be straight up with you, Hannah. I have never had the opportunity to grow a banana because I've always lived in two colder areas where it's -5 for 6 months. So I'm actually going to put you on to the Rare Fruit Society to get their opinion.
11: Okay.
10: You know, I've been present when people have dug pups off and transplanted them, but if it hasn't fruited, I'm thinking that you do have to get rid of that central stem, but right. I'm not 100% sure. So
11: It's in a half wine barrel.
10: Oh, it's in a pot. It's not in the ground.
11: Yeah. No, it's in a half wine barrel.
10: Okay, because they are gross feeders, and if you've got four plants in a half wine barrel, that's a lot of plants.
11: Yes, yes, that's what we're concerned
10: about.
11: Yeah,
10: absolutely, and I think you're going to have troubles with that. But do get in touch with the Rare Fruit Society. They are amazing on all things productive, you know, fruits. And it is run by volunteers. So if you email them, send a photo too, email them. Do understand that they may not get back to you within a half an hour. A couple of times, you know, people expect a lot, but they're all run by volunteers.
11: No, that's okay.
10: And you'll get the right response, Hannah, okay?
11: That's excellent. Thanks so much, Sophie.
10: All the best.
9: So who is she? So for anyone else listening, who might have a fruiting question that obviously if they don't get through to you today. Yep. So who are they contacting?
10: The Rare Fruit Society. Now, actually, I can't even remember. I think it's 50 years that they've just turned or something like that. It actually started as the Avocado Society.
9: Oh, they branched out, so to speak.
10: Oh, boom, boom. Well done.
9: Thank you. See, I'm gonna love working with you if I get value for my silly jokes, yes.
10: So because, you know, that a long time ago, avos were actually exotic, okay? And then they found out there were all these people growing all sorts of things. I mean, there are berry experts, there are apple experts, there are fig experts, and it's this amazing society. And if you are interested in growing fruit trees, you know, they are a fabulous society to be to. When you go to meetings, there are often, and don't quote me on this, at least 100 people at meetings. So really vibrant group, lots of young people involved. And also when you go along and you become a member, the trading tables are amazing and you can pick up all sorts of things. So last time I was there, I picked up some different pomegranates, including a pale one. Amazing place.
9: There you go. But, of course, we've got Sophie here answering questions today. And now Joanna from Verdun is going to ask a question about her pea straw.
12: Oh, hello. Hello, Sophie. Hello, Sputnik.
9: Hello, Joanna.
12: Sophie, I have just filled one of my garden beds with compost, and I'm going to leave it vacant for the rest of the year until my spring planting. I raked back all of the pea straw before I put that on. Should I put the pea straw back on again on top of the compost, or should I leave the pea straw off?
10: Okay, so I would definitely put the pea straw back on for two reasons. One is it sort of insulates the bed. If you have bare soil and it's cold, you're actually wicking moisture out of the bed. So the pea straw is going to just keep that moist. But also, if you don't have anything on top, I guarantee you weeds will fill a void. Okay.
11: Yes.
10: So if you have a mulch on top, you're keeping the weeds out. And so basically all the microbes will be working away on that compost that you've added to the soil. And when you're ready to plant, you know, it'll be ready to rock and roll. I mean, you could put in a green manure crop if you wanted to, but or you could just leave it with your compost there and know that that soil is basic. It's like a brew, you know, it's brewing and it's going to be ready for you when you are.
11: Yeah, terrific. Well, just a further question to that. I cut my asparagus right down to the ground and put a lot of compost over them and then put the pea straw back on. But I'm just not sure whether I should have the pea straw on top of the asparagus like that. It's quite thick.
10: I feel fairly certain they'll push through. If it's, however, let's say you've done biscuits of pea straw. So biscuits, for people that don't know, is when you get a bale of pea straw and you pull it off, it comes off as sort of a wedge and it can be anything from 10 to 15 centimetres. If it's a compressed biscuit over the crown, you might find that that's a little bit harder. So if anything, I'd put biscuits around and then fluff the pea straw over the crown.
11: Yes. Yeah, I've mainly fluffed it up over there, but it's quite thick and we were just a bit worried that maybe that would stop them from growing.
10: No, nothing will stop asparagus from growing. It's actually, you know, it actually can become weedy and it is weedy in some parts of our state. So nothing's going to stop it from growing.
11: Oh, terrific.
10: Particularly not in the beautiful, fertile Onkaparinga Valley.
11: Yes, terrific. Thank you very much, Sophie.
10: All the best.
9: There you go. So that's the pea straw situation. Also, if you're looking for that rare fruit website, it's rarefruit-sa.org.au. So that's where you're going to find the contact details if you've got questions around that. We're going to sneak in one more quickly, but if you do have questions, don't forget you can call in on 1300 222 891 or text in 0467 922 891. But just quickly, we're going to go to Sandy from Morphett Vale with a question about fertilisers.
13: Good morning, Sophie. Good morning, Sputnik. What a gorgeous day. As your gardening journey progresses, sometimes you start off with synthetic fertilisers and, you know, when you're cleaning the shed up, you forget you've even got them and then you move to organic. So I've got some slow-release prills and I also got some... it's called Complete D. It was by Brunnings that someone recommended to fertilise their magnolia with. And I can either take them to the tip and dispose of them responsibly because I'm now using organic fertilisers, or I could use them with a mixture of organic fertilisers with pots. Because I know I've read some blogs that the synthetic fertilisers do affect the microbes because base is the salt. So
10: Can I say, depending how much you've got, you know, if you've got a ute load, right, you're not going to have a ute load of prills, you're probably going to have a tub, like a takeaway container, is that right?
13: Yeah, just a small container. Yep.
10: And have you got how big's the sack, 10 kilos or something of Complete D?
13: Yes.
10: Yeah, okay. So I'd use them up. Okay. Now, understand that the prills are going to break down slowly. Most plants you buy from the nursery or garden centre, they are fed with prill-based fertilisers. And so the prills are going to break down slowly. They are probably better in the soil than on top because on top you won't get that even breakdown. You know, it'll be hot and you'll get a dump and it'll be cold and you'll hardly get anything. So they're better in the soil where they get a constant temperature or under mulch. As far as the other fertiliser, I would use it. Now, I would just know that, okay, it's probably going to impact the healthy soil flora that you have if you're an organic gardener, but that can be recreated, okay? So if you've got something like worm juice or a soil prebiotic, you know, I would let those fertilisers disappear and then I'd just be inoculating again. So rather than waste it, I mean, I know there'd be purists that go, I'm not using it on my property. The other thing you could do is, you know, there might be a friend that goes, oh, I don't care. But, you know, I would tend to use it up.
13: I also do, I've taken over the verge, so I've I'm digging holes out and getting the quarry rubble going down below the quarry rubble, and then I whole compost. Mm-hmm. But I could always mix it through with the whole compost because I put kitchen scraps and manures and cardboard and all that.
10: Can I say there's going to be no life in that soil out on the verge if it's quarry rubble? So you certainly could. That would be a great thing to do.
13: Well, I dig the quarry rubble out and I get down to the clay.
10: Yep. Okay. So, and you're putting a bit of gypsum or something in there too?
13: I put lots of gypsum in,
10: yeah,
13: and
10: beautiful.
13: Until I can get the spade all the way through the clay.
10: Go you. You're like the dream resident, you know. Not only are you doing your own patch beautifully, you're working on the verge, so good on you.
13: All right, thanks for your help. Appreciate it. Have a lovely day.
9: You are, of course, listening to Sophie Thompson here on ABC Adelaide, South Australia and Broken Hill. Don't forget, and you're here with us till 12, of course, answering questions. I can see there are still calls coming through. But if you've got one, feel free to call in on 1300 222 891. We'll be back in a second with more of your questions. It is 20 minutes past 11.
14: Are there any winners in the cost of living crisis? What's causing the algal bloom?
15: Questions. They've never been more important. So the one thing we'll never question is our duty to keep asking. ABC News. Keep asking.
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9: Look, it is Talkback Gardening with Sophie and Sputnik, but really it's Sophie and I'm just here every now and again pushing a button and waving at Amy, telling me what to do. But we did get a text before because it's Fungi Fest on today up in the Adelaide Hills. So they've got a whole festival dedicated to fungi and mushroom. And Linda texted in and said that her husband found this amazing fungi on the farm out at Inman Valley, and she was wondering what it is. And I don't know how you would describe it, but it's easily three times the size of his head. Right? It's massive.
10: Absolutely. It is absolutely huge. Now, the thing is, there are some amazing identification tools. There's Fungi Map Australia, right, which is, you know, you can help ID things on. And then the other one is iNaturalist. Now, lots of people, like you with a bush block, use iNaturalist a lot to monitor what they've got, to see, you know, what's interesting. So I would prefer... go to that. The other place down there, environment centres often have great knowledgeable staff about what it is. I'm going to say that fungi is not my expertise. I love seeing all the different ones that pop up in my garden because, you know, I'm starting a garden from scratch and there was all sorts of stuff there. But, reality is we need to identify things, obviously. I've been in Melbourne and filming, and Costa and I were sort of filming together and filming apart. He had the opportunity to go up to King Lake and film with a fungi expert while I was filming another sort of story. And one of the things that he came back, he said, you know, just touching it isn't poisonous. Eating it, it's poisonous. So if you touch one that's poisonous, just wash your hands, obviously. You're not going to get poisoned by just touching it. So that was his take home from, you know, working with his fungi expert.
9: I feel like I'm not even going to touch it if I don't know what it is.
10: Well,
9: I'm the kind of person that
10: either.
9: Would, I would forget. I would totally forget to wash my hands and then I would go and scratch my face. Or, I'm not going to randomly lick my fingers or something. Well, it's finger licking good, but I think I would be absolutely one of the people who would get that wrong. So for me, it's all about looking and just leave it at that.
10: Absolutely. But do get it identified. And so, you know, there are environment centres around. There's one at Wollunga. The one down towards the Flurio is fantastic too. So all these great places where you can find out. And you know, basically fungi are incredible and there is so much we do not know about them, you know.
9: The guest that we had on talking about Fungi Fest, which is put on by the Adelaide Hills Environment Centre, I think she mentioned a number but was also very quick to say we had no clue how many there really were because it's not a field that has been exhausted with the study that they've done.
10: No, and very few people are able to actually, you know, work full-time in that field and get funding to identify all this stuff. You know, there's more intelligence in the earth than we can comprehend.
9: It's a fascinating world. And, yeah, when you think you've only just scratched the surface, there's another little one for you. But speaking of scratching the surface, we've got Yvonne from Murray Bridge who wants to talk about clover.
16: Hello, Sophie.
10: Oh, hello.
11: Thank you for taking my call. I'm ringing on behalf of my uncle who lives at Northfield in Adelaide. He's 87. He's got a substantial patch out the front. He's put plastic, he's put cardboard, he's put pine bark, clover still keeps coming through. He's unfortunately poisoned it a few times, and now it's just fully come back. It's almost like they love the poison. What can he do?
10: Oh my goodness, what a tough one, and good on you for trying to help him. Can I say, while I rented for 18 months in between selling properties and buying a new property, my rental had clover in the lawn. And because I'm an organic gardener, I didn't spray it. It was already, you know, quite a way through. And I had somewhat years ago, in my back of my head, I heard that you could feed it. You know, if you give it high nitrogen fertilizer, basically, because it wants to produce high nitrogen, it becomes feeble. And can I say that absolutely didn't work? I actually fed it and it just said, thank you very much.
16: Are you giving us advice on what not to do?
10: Well, you know,
16: don't bother doing that.
10: I have to try. And it didn't work because, you know, that was one of the old wives' tales. And so the reality is, I would say that if you're trying to get rid of it, you probably do need to look at a herbicide, but it's very hard to do. So therefore, you need to look when the herbicide comes with instructions, you need to follow those to the letter and do things at the right time. If Peter Gers was here, I reckon he'd probably say move house. But your uncle probably doesn't want to. And it is very hard to get rid of. So,
11: apparently he did Google and he came across something just recently about hot water and vinegar.
10: See, that's one of those. So you can use, in the old days, if you imagine your gran, if she had a cuppa, right, she probably would have walked outside with the kettle that was still boiling or, you know, near boiling and tipped it on weeds, okay? Right. So, that was the old way of dealing with it. Sometimes people even put a bit of salt and vinegar. The thing is that the salt is not good for our soils. The vinegar may work, but I still think clover is really hard to knock. Yeah,
11: because he wants to plant a garden, but...
10: Oh, does he?
11: Yeah.
10: Okay, if he wants to plant a garden there, it's not trying to keep the lawn looking good.
11: It's just bark.
10: Okay, I just say, just plant, right? The clover will do all your plants good, okay?
11: Right.
10: So, and what will happen over time is the plants, when they grow together, right, let's say you have all these shrubs and they're about a metre by a metre, space them slightly closer so they're about, 800, they'll all grow together and the clover won't get a look in. You'll actually exclude it with light. Tell him just to start planting. Weed out what you can, but don't worry about it. In my new garden, I am fascinated by, my property had not been lived in for 4 years. So every weed, known to man, was there. And so where I've planted and the plants have grown into each other, I've hardly got weeds, hardly. Yeah. Where I've still got gaps because something didn't, thrive, that's where I've got weeds. So ultimately, if it's not in the lawn, clover is, don't worry about it too much. Just simply plant. I'm a big fan of the old cardboard or newspaper with mulch on top, between your plants while they grow, and most of the weeds will go. And the few that are left will actually be doing his soil good.
11: Okay, great. All right.
10: Easy
11: Sounds
10: solution.
11: Wonderful.
16: And what I can say is that whilst the salt and vinegar is not good for the weeds, it's excellent on chips. That's the kind of advice you're going to get from me today.
10: Absolutely.
16: You're welcome.
10: Bring it back to food. I'm up for it.
16: We've got one more quickly that we're going to go. George from Unley, are you there?
17: Hello.
16: Hit us with your question, or hit Sophie with your question. I am going to be no use whatsoever.
17: Hello?
10: Yes. Hello? How can we help you?
17: Sophie, thanks for taking my call. Nutweed. I call it coconut weed, but most people apparently call it nutweed. How does one get rid of it?
10: How big an area have you got?
17: Oh, I suppose about 10 square metres.
10: Okay. And again, is it in a garden bed? Is it in the lawn? Are shrubs growing on top of it? Or is it where you've got ground covers?
17: It's most of all, it's mostly sort of by itself. It's a devil of a thing to pull up. There's no need for me to tell you that.
10: No.
17: You never get the bulb. That's the problem.
10: Yeah, that's right. And it's very, very deep, right? Yeah. And, you know, you'd have to have a very long, pointy trowel. I have heard of people who have reduced it over time by just hammering it, but 10 square metres is a big area. You might look at doing some herbicide on it if you can, and then I would not be spraying it. I would be painting it on, you know, just getting it so it goes down. And again, if you're going to do that, you need to work, you know, when the best time to do it is, because sometimes people do things when plants aren't, let's say it's the middle of summer and the plant's a bit stressed. That's not the time to be trying to hit it, because it's most of its energy is below the ground. You actually want to hit it when it's vulnerable. So I think, you know, you can either get down on your hands and knees and hit it over, say, a period of, 5 to 10 years, or you might have to use some herbicide. Or can I just go back again? If it's a shrubbery area, right? If you're putting in a medium shrub or a tall shrub, the fact there's nut grass underneath it, it's going to drown it out for light, right? It's not going to get light. The plant's big enough to cope with the competition. If you're trying to grow a ground cover, nut grass will grow right through it and you've got no chance. But I don't get too bent out of shape about weeds. I just try and plant densely so there's no spare ground space and most of your weeds are excluded.
17: Yeah. Oh, yeah. That's certainly worth considering.
10: Yeah. All the best with that, George.
17: Okay. Well, thank you. Bye-bye.
16: So people seem to be, you seem to be a lot more relaxed about the weed situation. You're like, just crowd them out and they'll disappear or not thrive, that's for sure.
10: Absolutely. So when I bought my new property, because 15 acres of it is for rewilding, which is bringing back the local species, you know, all the diversity, the trees, shrubs, all that sort of stuff you're into.
16: Yes, I heard that Jason made quite a significant contribution to your planting. So you planted another 400 trees and Jason planted?
10: He planted number 400.
16: Yeah. One but brought you sausage rolls, is that right? So he's in your good books.
10: And so one of the things that advice I was given by someone is to poison all the weeds. Now, where I am, it's land that was once farmed, probably too heavily, and then it was grazed by horses, probably too heavily, and the soil is very fragile. If I spray all the weeds and there's nothing growing there, my soil blows away. It's incredibly fragile. So actually, let's go back to the basics. Plants give 60% of the nutrients they produce to the soil, to the mycorrhizae in the soil. If I go nuking all those weeds, I'm going to have bare soil. There's no life in my soil and the soil will blow away. So while we look at weeds as weeds are bad, and I am trying to control weeds in my home garden, right? So it's not completely feral, but, you know, you've got to pick your battles, right? So sometimes I just go, okay, I'll weed it out when it looks bad. But ultimately you're better with something covering the ground than nothing covering the ground.
16: So we're going to come back to Sophie in a second with some more questions of yours. But first we're going to get some news about the weather. I've got Tom Anderson, the senior forecaster at the Bureau of Meteorology. Tom, are you there with our weather news?
18: Good morning. Yes, I'm here to go.
16: So what can we expect around the state today and tomorrow for that matter?
18: Yeah, so looking around the state currently, we have seen some showers begin about the western parts of the state. Haven't seen much fall in any of our gauges yet, but we are seeing some showers mostly about the west coast, just a little further along than Ceduna, and a little bit at the base of the Eyre Peninsula as well. Otherwise, we are finally starting to see some of that fog lift about the eastern agricultural area, so it's finally lifting a little bit near Renmark. We have seen some pretty cool temperatures there, both in the maximums and the minimums. Got down to 2.6 this morning in Lamoureux. That will improve through the day as this cloud lifts. Moving into tomorrow, we will start seeing some showery activity about much of the state. We're not expecting anything major, but we are expecting to see the showers about a lot of the areas. So With that, we're going to see some northerly winds come through. We're also going to have the temperatures increasing a little bit, especially overnight temperatures. Maybe the daytime temperature will be relatively similar to when you're out in the sun today, but we are looking pretty broadly between 15 and 17 degrees as the maximum temperature for today and tomorrow about South Australia. Looking broadly, maybe 2 to 5 millimetres about much of the state as well. Tomorrow, it'll be Wednesday that will be our big rain day. Maybe into Thursday as well, about the southeast. We are looking to get between sort of 5 and 10 millimetres for much of sort of the agricultural areas and eastern parts, probably anywhere east of the Eyre Peninsula on Wednesday and Thursday.
16: Now, you said Wednesday was the rain day. I've been waiting for the plumbers to do some plumbing work at my house and they've cancelled about 15 times and blamed the rain. I'm pretty sure they're just having an extended smoko. So Monday and Tuesday looking all right in the suburbs?
18: Yeah, so it might be a few showers tomorrow. Wouldn't expect anything near 10 millimetres tomorrow, and it'll clear up again Tuesday. So, if you can give them a buzz and say, I've been told on good authority that Tuesday you shouldn't have any problems.
16: That's it.
18: Well, we can hope for that. There'll certainly be a 10-minute period where it will shower and it'll be exactly when that is, but otherwise it should be pretty good.
16: Perfect. And other than warning me about my plumbers, is there any other current warnings around the state?
18: So we do have a marine wind warning for much of the coastal areas. So I think it's basically just excluding St Vincent Gulf, Spencer Gulf and the upper southeast coast, but otherwise we do have strong wind warning for basically the entire coastline for today, and just decreasing tomorrow to be more so about the central coast and southeast coast.
16: Excellent. Thank you for your time so much, Tom Anderson. That is the senior forecaster at the Bureau of Meteorology with our weather for today and for the week ahead. Thank you so much. Now, I've got another text here. This one's from Glynis at St Agnes. So I mentioned a little bit earlier that we have a temperature that we all talk about, and then we have a feels-like temperature. I talked about how that is, when they take the temperature, it's sheltered by a thing called the Stevenson Shelter, and because it was invented by a person called Thomas Stevenson. And Glynis at St Agnes has a book about him. So years ago, I bought a book called The Lighthouse Stevensons by Bella Bathurst. It's about the remarkable family of Stevensons. They were quite extraordinary, and given my modern training and experience, I think we would nowadays also recognise their neurodiversity. So from memory, Thomas Stevenson wasn't just he was a civil engineer, a lighthouse designer, and a pioneering meteorologist, and he designed something like 30 lighthouses around in and around Scotland. And although I don't know what was innovative about them, maybe they didn't always have a light at the top and he was like, let's put a light at the top of the lighthouse, his designs were apparently quite innovative. So it's not a name I always hear about inventors and, you know, the more well-known ones, but sounds like they made quite a contribution across quite a few different things that affect us now. But I think we should start a movement to get a little bit more recognition for the lighthouse Stevenson's. That's my plan anyway. Now, we're going to have to get back to some gardening questions in a minute with Sophie. He's sitting here waiting very patiently. If you've got one, call in on 1300 222 891, or you can text in on 0467 922 891. It is 22 minutes to 12.
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16: I bet when you tuned in this morning, you weren't expecting quite so much talk about fog and lighthouses and Stevenson shelters. But here we are. That's what happens when Jason Chong goes on holidays or wherever he is gallivanting about. I can tell you what he's not doing. He's not planting trees at Sophie Thompson's place out in the Murraylands, that's for sure.
10: Absolutely. But his beautiful little daughter helped do that. And, you know, the excitement. I mean, his excuse was that, you know, she had to get her outfit right. That's right. Why they were running late. So she looked an absolute picture wearing flowers and butterflies and bees. So
16: this story gets worse. So he I thought he only planted one, but he got child labour to do the work. So he didn't plant anything, did he?
10: He helped supervise.
16: Right.
10: So, yeah.
16: So that sounds. No. Yeah, okay.
10: And I will. I could make it worse and say we had the holes already dug.
16: I do drive past quite often, and I admire, and I particularly admire your roof, actually, because I know that you had to get the roof redone. And I text you at one stage said, "Who did your roof? Because I need a roof done." But I always think I really must come to one of your open days. But now I feel like the challenge is there for me to plant more than one tree, well, which I think I could do. I think I can top that.
10: Yeah, absolutely. So it's interesting because, you know, I absolutely love it. My heart feels free out there. It's beautiful country. You know, it feels like the real Australia, you know, the outback. And yet we're only, you know, half an hour from the Barossa, half an hour from Manham. But the thing that I get excited when I drive past is to see the little green core flute tree guards. I mean, on one level, they're awful because they're plastic. But when I see more of them visible, I go, that means we've planted more trees. And I can't wait. You know, the first lot only went in last year. So in a couple of years, when we get some height there, it'll be amazing from a bare patch.
16: I've got to say, when I'm staying in the city, so I spend my time between out there and here, I live quite close to Linear Park and they did some revegetation there. Yep. And I don't know what they did. I don't know what fertiliser they used. It might have just been the timing with the rain.
10: Yep.
16: I have never seen plants grow so quickly that they have planted this year and in the time, June, end of June, wouldn't have even been the start of the year. And in very short amount of time with that rain, the sunshine, the rain, the sunshine, those things have gone ballistic.
10: Absolutely. We were very blessed to get some decent rains out there in March. Yeah. And, last year was the driest year on record, so it was a tough year to start. But, you know, I am delighted to see all these plants hanging over the top of those tree guards, and I'm not going to put it down to my gardening prowess. I'm going to put it down to the rain. But out where we are, or where I am at least, the soil is amazing. I've never had growth like it. I was bragging, Jason, that I planted some pumpkins late because I'm always running late with everything. So I planted some pumpkins in January and I thought, well, at Mount Barker I could get a crop if I planted till the end of December. Let's plant till the end of January, see if I can get a crop. I did. And then I kept planting and I planted one in February and it got to 20 kilos. It's a variety called Blue Hubbard. It's an edible pumpkin. It is not a giant pumpkin. And it got to 20 kilos planted in February. I've never had growth like it because of the warmth we get out there.
16: That's soup for the rest of the year taken care of.
10: Well, I think there's a pumpkin festival in the wings. So.
16: Ah, there you go. Now, I should say, I've been rabbiting on, but we've had Helen from Glenelg North who's been very patiently waiting to ask a question about pruning hydrangeas. So I'm so sorry to keep you waiting, Helen. Are you there?
19: I'm here, yes. Look, Sophie, if you could answer this about my hydrangeas, is the leaves are still on, but there are fat buds down the, stalks of them. And there's some dead wood. Mm-hmm. Where do I start to cut?
10: Okay. Great question, Helen. The first thing to do is get rid of any dead wood. And if you're not sure whether it's dead or alive, you know, have the blade of your secateur and just scratch the trunk. Yeah. So any dead wood you get rid of. And then one way of pruning, and there's lots of different ways of pruning hydrangeas. One way is you simply take any stem that flowered last year.
19: Yeah.
10: Right, and you go down to the pair of fat buds. You know, there's a bud that's
19: right down the because I've got about say four on one stem, so I go down to the two lower ones. Is
10: that correct? The fattest buds. Yeah, and so you're only pruning the bits that haven't flowered. You're only pruning the bits that have flowered and you leave the bits that haven't flowered. And because those ones that didn't flower last year will flower this coming year. So if you do that and, you know, give it a good feed, those leaves that are on there, sometimes, you know, they will have lost their leaves. Sometimes they won't. Doesn't matter. Those leaves are going to shed. But get rid of all the dead wood and give them a good feed and you'll have beautiful blooms in late spring going into summer.
19: Oh, excellent. Good. Thank you very much.
10: All the best, Helen.
19: Bye-bye.
16: I think one of the things that I love about this show, Sophie, is I've never called in, but I always listen. And I'm sure that for every person that calls in, there's another 100 who are going, oh, that's what I do with my hydrangeas, or that's what I do with my clover and stuff. So if you do have a question, by all means ring in 1-300-222-891 or send us a text on 0467-922-891. And if you're just a listener and just lurking in the background getting all the advice, that's fantastic as well, because there's so many of these issues that are, every now and again there's a question you go, oh, that would never apply to me because it's obscure.
10: Yeah.
16: But so many of these apply to pretty much all of us.
10: Absolutely. And can I say, the other thing that I want to always stress about gardening is, you know, there are lots of ways to do things. Occasionally I see influencers on social media, which is not good for my mental health, so I try and stay away from it, and they say, you must do this, right? And what I love knowing is that, you know what, you aim to do it at the right time, like growing my pumpkins, like planting my garlic. Can I say I haven't planted my garlic yet, right? Now, you're meant to do it before the shortest day of the year. That was last week. You know, in the past I've gone, oh, well, get it in before the end of June, about the same. You know, it doesn't matter. If you haven't planted garlic, give it a go, right? Often it'll be successful. So, you know, and there are lots of different ways of pruning hydrangeas. The most important thing is you have a go, and the plant will respond better than if you didn't prune it.
16: There you go. So your garlic, you better get a move on.
10: Well,
16: with
10: I know.
16: Garlic,
10: unfortunately, but I'm heading down south, so it won't be this afternoon.
16: That's
10: but
16: right.
10: It will be before the last day of the financial year.
16: That's hang on a minute. You've narrowed it down quite a bit then. So I don't know if there's a tax deduction in planted garlic, but if you do get in before June 30, you will have achieved that. So,
10: absolutely.
16: Now we've got another caller waiting. We've got Kathy from Norwood with a question about potted gardenia legs. So have I got that right? Is that a thing?
2: Yeah, sort of. I've got a... Hi, Sophie and Sputnik. I've got a gardenia in a pot. It's been in a pot for a couple of years, I suppose. And, Sophie, it's got a bit leggy. Like, it's got the long canes with a pom-pom of leaves on the end.
10: Yep.
2: And I'm just wondering if I can trim it back, cut it right back, because I can't see, like, the eyes
10: So, yes, you can certainly prune gardenias, but definitely not now, okay? I wouldn't even do it in late winter. I would be waiting till sort of early October, because gardenias are subtropical, and if you prune it now, it's going to be going, oh, I don't really feel like responding, and it could go backwards. Whereas if you do it as the weather is warming, and what you might is if you can't see, so also by then I reckon you'll see new little shoots coming on the side. If you can't see that, I would, say if the plant has 10 stems, you might do 3, prune hardish, wait till they respond, and then prune the other 3, wait, like a month later. Because what happens is if you cut, this is a general rule with anything, if you've got a big leggy lavender or a daisy or whatever, if you cut all the leaves off in one hit, sometimes plants go, well, I've got nothing to photosynthesize with. I've got nothing to produce energy with. I'm not going to, respond well. Whereas, step one is you don't do it till sort of early October. And then if you can't see new shoots coming by then, I would be doing a bit at a time over, a month apart. And the other thing is, it doesn't mean you can't feed it. So if you've got an organic-based fertilizer, I'd be feeding probably in August. And so, that's going to take, organic-based fertilizers take about a month for the plant to really access them. And so by the time you're pruning, it's ready to push.
2: Oh, okay. All right. That's great. Thank you.
10: All the best, Kathy. Love a gardenia in a pot. I've got, even out where we are, I'm trying to, when you've got the right spot for a gardenia, it's like, it's just heaven. That perfume of their flowers is absolutely amazing. And even out in the desert, which the locals get upset with me calling it the desert, but, even out there I've got one in a pot and I'm trying to find the right position for it because they are magical.
16: See, you don't have to follow the rules, right? You try.
10: Yeah, I do.
16: Exactly,
10: I do try. I've killed more plants than anyone I know, but then I've also planted a lot.
16: I did have one of my friends when I said last night that I was working with you today. She said perhaps she could give me advice on. She is an expert at killing the unkillable indoor plants, and I thought I'm not sure if that's the kind of advice that you're giving today.
10: Well, but also indoor plants are tricky. It's so house dependent,
16: right?
10: When I was renting, the house was actually perfect for indoor plants. And then we've moved out to an old country farmhouse, you know, not necessarily as light, even though I've put skylights in. And the plants are not, they're not as perky. So sometimes it's light. And I do have some grow lights, but, you know, at what point do you go, this isn't the right place?
16: Well, my confession is I tried really hard during COVID, you know, like as a lot of people did. They tried to find different things to do, got lots of indoor plants, and I thought I was doing really well. And they lasted for quite some time. And then just gradually they just all started to struggle a little bit. And I thought, what have I done different? And I think the problem was that I didn't do anything different, and I probably wasn't doing the right thing by them, and it eventually caught up with me and them.
10: Yeah.
16: And now some of them look a bit sad, but we will get some advice on that a little bit later. I should take another call. So this one's listed as a grass emergency with Robert from Edwardstown. Tell us about your emergency, Robert.
1: I've got a buffalo grass lawn.
10: Yep.
1: And I've got kikuyu invading it.
10: Oh.
1: Yeah, so having been online a little bit, I got a test strip, I got down on all fours, and I painted the kikuyu with glyphosate.
10: Mm-hmm.
1: And now both the buffalo and the kikuyu are dead.
10: Yep. Okay, so, but the buffalo will repair if you can keep on top of the kikuyu. Okay, does that make sense? So, but the kikuyu might come back too. So, the reality is they're both running grasses, and I don't know that there's a selective herbicide to take one out of the other. You might need to talk to a lawn company to see if they have any suggestions. But if you can spot where the kikuyu is, and if it's only in a small patch, I would be prepared to kill it, even though you will kill the buffalo underneath, because then you can put runners of the buffalo back in. Does that make sense?
1: Mm-hmm.
10: So, you know, the other thing that you can, you know, there's all sorts of things you could do. You could try solarizing, but that you're going to have to wait till we've got hot weather, you know, and that will do the same thing. It will kill both together. But kikuyu is, there are some people that love kikuyu lawns. I just prefer buffalo because kikuyu will inevitably invade your garden beds. And without having a spaded edge on the lawn, you know, it's going to create work for you. So I think it's worthwhile putting in, you know, the hard yards to try and get it before it does take over. Robert?
1: Okay, thank you.
10: All the best. I wish I can hear disappointment in people's voices, you know. I wish I had a magic wand.
16: Sometimes it's just the hard graft, isn't it? Sounds like things in that emergency might get a little bit worse before they get better, but like you say, there's not always an easy solution to everything. So I'm here with Sophie Thompson. We're here till 12, so we've got a little bit more time for a few questions. And we'll be back with a few more of those shortly. It is 8 minutes to 12.
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16: Yes, Sputnik here sitting in for Jason Chong today. Jason Chong, the expert tree planter and user of child labour when he gets his kid to do the tree planting for him and takes all the credit for it. But he did call me the joy machine. He said that was my nickname. So so I'm going to cut him some slack for not being an expert tree planter. So, yes, we've got Sophie here till 12. We've got a few more questions, a bit more time for a few more questions. And I should say, you mentioned before that you had done some filming with Costa. So, of course, people can tune in to Gardening Australia on ABC on Fridays at 7:30.
10: Fridays at 7:30, repeated on Sunday. But we're having our sort of winter break, so we're not back till mid-August.
16: So it's anytime you want on iView. You go do some catch-ups.
10: Absolutely, iView or Gardening Australia website. You know, you can be quite specific on which, you know, things you're interested in.
16: I looked at your one on weeds, weed control again. I know that's a very basic thing. And I was going to ask you a question, actually, so I'm going to sneak my own question in here.
10: Good.
16: Newspapers aren't as popular as they used to be. So there's always this, I mean, physically, you know, buying newspapers. So there's always this advice that's like, if you want to control weeds before you put your compost or your mulch or whatever, put down a layer of newspaper. Can you, if you don't have newspaper, can you use butcher's paper, or cardboard. Old pipe packaging or something.
10: Yeah, and can I say the other thing? This is a sign of the times. The newspapers you get, you used to be able to do three or four,
16: divide them into three or four.
10: Now you need a whole newspaper because you need, a good layer of sheets. It's not just one sheet. And so out where I am, I'm trying to develop a new garden, so I am always in the market for newspaper. I'm stripping everything the local supermarket has left.
16: Yep.
10: But you can use cardboard. Now, the thing about cardboard is it is held together with sticky tape, and you need to get every piece of sticky tape off, right? And you don't realise how much, this world is held together with sticky tape until you start. I get huge stacks of cardboard. I go skip diving in furniture companies or, electrical companies. You want big bits of cardboard. But the sticky tape on them is a pain in the backside to get off. And my hack is that you get the cardboard out and you wet it both sides with your hose really quickly, and then it makes the sticky tape easier to peel off the cardboard. But my children, talk about child labour, my children all remember sitting where we would have this huge ute load of cardboard and they'd be helping me pull the sticky tape off. They also would get boxes and they'd get to make cubby forts and all that sort of thing. But newspaper or cardboard is good, but it needs to overlap.

0: There's a plant that I've never heard of, this plant. So you better ask your question, Eileen, and I'm sure Sophie will know what it is.
1: Yes. Good morning, Sophie. It's called Friar's Cow.
2: Yeah.
1: It's a lily.
2: It's a little...
1: And I'm sure Sophie knows what I'm talking about.
2: It's a little Arisarum, and sometimes it gets other names, like Jack in the Pulpit, and they're these little creeping bulbous plants, but they're from the Mediterranean and they are quite invasive. Now, have you got the one with the mottled green and white foliage?
1: Yes.
2: Yeah, okay.
1: Well, silvery, silver and green leaf with the little sunny... flower.
2: And so where have you got it?
1: Where? I don't want it.
2: No, but where have you got it? Everywhere?
1: Yes, it's just coming up in all sorts of places through the garden.
2: Have you got an old garden or?
1: Yes.
2: Yeah. So it's one of those old-fashioned plants. It's not sold anymore, but it's one of those old-fashioned plants that's become weedy and you find it in typically old gardens. It's pretty hard to get rid of, as in almost impossible. So if you've got it in a contained bed where it can't get out, that's fine. But if it's taking over everything, I don't really know what to say. I mean, you can try and dig it up. It is a bulbous plant. It's got sort of a bluebellish like tuber in the ground.
1: Very deep.
2: Yeah, it is very deep and it spreads and they have pups really easily. I would, you know, again, you got to pick your battles. If you've got shrubs that are all joined, it's going to be down low and you're not going to see it. Where it's going to cause a problem to you is where you're trying to do ground covers or something and it pops up. The one, you know, if you've got lots of trees and root competition and things like that, it's just a ground cover that you can have in there. If you planted other things that sit higher than it and hide it, so things like hellebores or things like that that are under deciduous trees, you know, you can try and poison it, but it's really hard to get rid of. And I would be, you know, you could spend the next 10 years focusing on getting rid of it, whereas I would be working out, okay, how can I live with it? You know, or where is it a priority for me to remove it?
1: It smothered out other plants, ground covers.
2: It smothered out.
1: I have tried to poison it, but it just doesn't. The poison just doesn't seem to have any effect whatsoever.
2: Yeah. So you, if you were going to do herbicide with that, I would probably tell you to get a bit of a wetting agent in there. And you know, really it would be the ground covers that are not going to compete with it. If you can choose something that's taller than it, it's going to be less of a problem. So, for example, if this is a semi-shaded area, you could try Plectranthus. Many of those Plectranthus are going to get to about 30 centimetres, 40 centimetres. So they're going to exist above it and it won't get such a stronghold. And those Plectranthus will take the root competition from it. So, you know, it's one of those old-fashioned plants. I actually got given a plant by someone as sort of a housewarming, you know, a plant from their garden, and it had those in it. So I actually put them on the bonfire to get rid of them because I did not want them taking over my new garden. So a tricky problem, Eileen. And, you know, the thing is, if it's in your garden, you've got a lovely old garden.
0: There you go. So that's some advice for Eileen. And we've got the AFL coming up next, and that'll be right after the news, which is right about now.

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1: Good afternoon, Richard Davies with ABC News. The Premier says hundreds of reports have been made to the emergency hotline to report suspected cases of the H5 bird flu in the past week. Since the 20th of June, there's been about 530 reports and 23 instances where testing has been required. To date, there has only been one confirmed case of the flu in the state, which was detected in a wild migratory bird. Peter Malinauskas says the government is expecting to receive four outstanding test results in the next 24 hours.
2: There is going to be a rolling process here where we see

0: number of tests occur, escalate. Hopefully we continue to see the level of negative tests that we've seen up to this point, but we've got to be prepared for all circumstances.
1: Treasury is forecasting headline inflation will peak at 4.25% in the middle of the year, revising down its earlier estimate. In the May budget, Treasury forecast inflation would hit 5%, with the conflict in the Middle East sending global oil prices soaring. But Treasurer Jim Chalmers has told insiders that forecast has since been revised down.
2: The budget forecast for inflation around the middle of the year, as you rightly point out, was for 5% headline inflation. We are making more progress than that, getting inflation down, and so we now expect inflation around the middle of the year to be more like 4.25 rather than 5.
1: Iran says it's launched attacks on US military sites in Kuwait and Bahrain after America carried out new strikes over what it called violations of their ceasefire agreement. Ali Crew reports.
3: Iran's Islamic Revolutionary Guard Corps says that its Navy and Aerospace Forces launched retaliatory joint missile and drone operations targeting the US military sites after the latest American strikes against Tehran. In a post on social media, the US president said that the American military struck Iranian missile and drone storage locations and coastal radar sites after a drone attack on a vessel in the Strait of Hormuz, adding that there may come a point when we are no longer able to be reasonable and that if that happens, the Islamic Republic of Iran will no longer exist. The IRGC says that the US violation contradicts the ceasefire agreement and will bring all ongoing processes to a complete halt.
1: Medics say it's hard to grasp the scale of destruction in Venezuela following twin earthquakes that's left more than 1,400 people dead. Rescue crews and locals are desperately searching through the rubble of ruined buildings for survivors, with tens of thousands of people reported missing. Andrea Spate from Doctors Without Borders says residents are doing their best to help with the search and bring food and water to the worst hit areas.
4: The mobilization of the Venezuelan people is impressive. I saw a lot of emergencies in my career, but what I saw there was quite heavy, and it's difficult to describe because how can you describe such a horror?
1: A heat wave, which scientists say is the worst ever recorded in Europe, is continuing to move east across the continent. Germany reached an unprecedented high of more than 40 degrees Celsius. Baz Kanik from the European Environment Agency says people are going to have to change the way they live.
5: School holidays or the school days will need to change in the future. Work pattern will need to change. Those in Southern Europe who are experiencing heat waves, who have experience in the heat waves, can also give some kind of examples to those countries who were not so much used to heat waves in the past.
1: A temporary closure of South Road at St Mary's is in place while bridge beams are installed as part of the Torrens to Darlington Road project. South Road has been closed between Aylifs Road and Dawes Road since 9 p.m. last night and will remain so until 5 a.m. tomorrow. Detours have been put in place for all motorists. Crows great Tony Modra has thanked supporters as he continues to recover from a truck crash. Modra was seriously injured earlier this month when his truck hit a tree near Victor Harbour. Modra's voice message was shared on Fox Footy ahead of last night's showdown.
6: I've heard I've had a lot of support, not by just Crows fans, but Port fans as well. So I'd just like to thank everybody. Hope everyone has a great night tonight. Looking forward to the friendly banter. And the two teams putting on a great show for South Australia.
1: And after that message, Port Adelaide stunned the Crows to record a shock 26-point win, 13-19-97 to 11-5-71. South Australia's weather.
6: Hope everyone has a great night tonight. Looking forward to the friendly banter. And the two teams putting on a great show for South Australia.
1: And after that message, Port Adelaide stunned the Crows to record a shock 26-point win, 13-19-97 to 11-5-71. South Australia's weather, isolated showers about the west extending to central districts. Adelaide, a partly cloudy afternoon, a top of 18 is forecast. It's currently 16.6. Tomorrow, showers with a top of 18 degrees. ABC News.
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0: Essendon are 6-10, 11 and a half minutes into the fourth.
1: Let's see if the Bombers can get out of the defensive 50 here.
2: Kangas against Freo. We had top billing before this.
1: Last week. Farrow out of defence. Kick is a turnover. Parker takes the mark. Backpedalling. Marks in front of Durham. Turns and comes inboard to Stevens, who marks at the point of the edge of the centre square at centre half forward. Dons have pushed all the

Marsha Hines there with you, getting us ready to play the National Weekend Evenings Quiz. I'm hanging for your calls. 1-300-800-222 is the number to call to play the quiz with me. And tonight we're going to talk about, well, we play

cars to stop, do you kind of wait at the edge until you're absolutely certain that everyone is going to stop? Do you think that you should wave to somebody who has stopped their car at a pedestrian crossing? I'm sure plenty of you, I've certainly had close shaves at pedestrian crossings too. They're a funny thing, aren't they? They're meant to be there to keep us all safe, but not everybody sees them. Not everyone respects them. Mind you, I think we've got a lot better than some parts of the world where it's almost impossible to get across a busy road. What's your pedestrian crossing philosophy? You might like to tell me about it on the SMS 0467 922 702, or our phone number is 1300 800 222. We're going to talk about the history of pedestrian crossing shortly, but also look at how some of them have become, well, pieces of art. There are some very, very famous crossings in the world. Abbey Road, Shibuya Crossing in Tokyo. I wonder if you can think of any others. So we'll come back for chat about pedestrian crossings in a couple of minutes' time here on Nightlife. This is called Rein Me In. It's by Sam Fender and Olivia Dean.

0: Do you mind if I, last time we talked about that, the Latin American Australian Business Conference that happened in Melbourne?
1: Yep. Did you want to talk a bit about that?
0: Just a real quick follow-up. It went very well. And the good news for people who doing business this side is that it looks like it's going to be an annual event now from the Australian Latin American Business Council. That one was in Melbourne, but it will be rotated around other cities. So there's from the business community up in Santiago recently, there's good feeling that there might be a regular gig for people to get together and talk about increasing trade between Australia and Latin America.
1: Well, Clinton, you're increasing the conversation between Latin America and Australia by appearing on Nightlife. Thank you so much. Keep enjoying the World Cup.
0: Yes, I'll try not to watch too much of it.
1: Not even enough, Clinton. I'm with you there. There's Clinton Porteous. He is a journalist and a communications specialist, Australian, but is living in Chile and will be able to join us fairly regularly from South America to have a yarn with us when big stories are taking place. This is Nightlife. Roger Yates will be along before too long with some new music. This is Ruthie Foster. It's called Mileage.

That's the Rolling Stones and Paint It Black to kick the morning off. If you want to join us, 1-300-800-222. Somebody said, I've got a text, they say, never heard of Snorter, but I use your little ripper a lot, says Sam, in Jandawarra. Jandawale? Jandaway? I mean, there's no, people never heard the term rip snorter. Was that just a West Australian thing, I wonder? If you've heard rip snorter, now I feel embarrassed. Because I might be the only person that has ever heard that before. John said, I stopped going to the football, but that's because I barrack for Essendon, says John. Fair enough. Know what it's like? Know what it's like? NSE balls were 4 for a cent. And once I bought them, 8 for a cent. That's because nobody wanted them, NSE balls. That was along with that aniseed ring thing. There was that, you know, there were sort of aniseed ring things, and they tried to make them taste good by covering them in sugar. It still didn't work, though. Just didn't work. I'm interested in this statement. Someone said, morning, Trev, the handles on coffins in early US were called hucks, and those carrying the coffin were called huck bearers, if that's any help. Well, I don't know if it's any help, Trev, but it's interesting. So why were the handles called hucks or huck handles? If you know that, it'd be quite interesting to do. Hi, Trev. Worked in a milk bar.

0: That's sure. If I could talk back time, taking us up to the next ABC News. A text here that says, I grew up a Collingwood supporter in 2019. My nephew was drafted to the Dockers. Now bleed purple. Go Dockers, says Tanya. We're heading off to the next ABC News. Thanks for your company. Look forward to talking to you again tomorrow.
1: ABC News. Good morning, I'm Simon Lauder. The number of Australian rules footballers who've died with a degenerative brain disease that has rocked US professional sports is far higher than previously thought. Until today, only five former players have been found to have chronic traumatic encephalopathy, or CTE, which is linked to the repeated hits generated in contact sport. Four Corners can reveal that number is now 33. Over the last 8 years, neuropathologist Michael Buckland has examined the donated brains of dozens of former players.
2: I think it tells all of us that there's a problem, that playing a lot of contact or collision sport leads you to have risk of CTE later in life. And it's a problem that needs to be urgently addressed.
1: You can watch the Four Corners investigation on ABC TV tonight at 8:30 or on ABC iView. The clock's ticking to rescue survivors in Venezuela after devastating twin earthquakes left more than 1,400 people dead. Lauren Day reports.
3: Hundreds of international and local rescue workers are picking through debris and listening for any signs of life beneath what remains of the buildings flattened by the quakes. Stories of miracle rescues are emerging. Babies and children trapped for days, dragged out alive against the odds. But those stories are likely to become increasingly rare with every passing hour. The Venezuelan government has said hundreds of people are missing or trapped, but a website promoted by the opposition lists 50,000 unaccounted for, and the US Geological Survey estimates the death toll could reach more than 10,000 people. Lauren Day, ABC News, Washington.
1: An Australian man is facing multiple charges, including murder, in Thailand in connection with the death of a teenage girl. Karishma Vyas reports from Bangkok.
4: 45-year-old Simon Peter Carman was arrested on Saturday while trying to fly to Australia from Bangkok after police found the body of a 17-year-old girl in a suitcase in Pattaya. Authorities have released CCTV footage that shows Carman entering a building with Tunchanok Donhomla and leaving hours later carrying a suitcase. The victim's family has told the ABC that they are devastated and are seeking the death penalty in the case. Carman is facing multiple charges, including murder and taking a minor for sexual purposes. Karishma Vyas, ABC News, Bangkok.
1: Iran has warned any outside interference in the Strait of Hormuz could delay the reopening of one of the world's most important shipping lanes as tensions rise again in the Middle East. Bridget Rollison reports from Jerusalem.
5: Iran and the US have traded new attacks and threats with little sign of a de-escalation to get the two-week-old ceasefire back on track. Iran says it launched missiles and drones at US bases in Bahrain and Kuwait in retaliation for American attacks Washington says were in response to two ships being struck in the Strait of Hormuz. The attacks come after Tehran warned ships not to take unauthorized routes in the strait, signalling it wants to maintain control and dictate where ships can pass. The Iranian Foreign Minister Abbas Araghchi says any challenge to that control will only delay the reopening of the strait.
1: Back home, a new figures show Melbourne has recorded its lowest preliminary auction clearance rate since the COVID-19 lockdowns 5 years ago. Meg Whitfield reports.
6: For the second consecutive week, Cotality figures showed preliminary auction clearance rates sitting just below 50% nationally, meaning that fewer than half of all homes taken to auction found a buyer. However, there was a slight increase compared to the week prior. In Melbourne, 815 homes were taken to the market, a drop of 11.5% compared to the week before, and down roughly 15% compared to a year ago. The city recorded a preliminary clearance rate of 50.2%, which Cotality says is Melbourne's worst result since the city's COVID-19 lockdowns in September 2021.
1: In the AFL, Fremantle has avenged its exit from last year's finals with a 51-point drubbing of Gold Coast at Perth Stadium. The Dockers jumped out to an early lead on the back of 3 goals to Michael Frederick in the opening quarter. The 11-14, 80-3, 11-29 victory extended the Dockers' club record winning streak to 14. 16 games. North Melbourne moved up to ninth spot with a 14-point victory over Essendon at Docklands. In the NRL, the Newcastle Knights have moved up to fifth position on the ladder after a gritty 6-point home win over West's Tigers 12-6. And the Canberra Raiders defeated St George Illawarra by 14 points in Canberra. You're up to date with the latest ABC News.
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8: Mani nina budni gana yartana, nina padni padni ma puki mokabandu. 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
9: Very good morning, everyone. Gus McDonald, Mike Smithson here. Gee, it's a bit of a surprise, isn't it, getting up at 5.30 in the morning to be with you. Great to be with you. Jules and Sonia taking a break. Gus McDonald, we haven't worked together before, have we? But I've been looking forward to this.
10: Good morning, Mike. Yeah, usually working, but against each other today. And over the next 2 weeks on the same team. Last night, so excited I couldn't even sleep.
9: Oh, well, you'll get to learn to sleep after a couple of days, Gus, believe me. I tell you what, coming in today, just that slight drizzle on the windscreen. I got out in the ABC car park, which is like a wind tunnel out there, the tumbleweeds blowing through it, 4 o'clock in the morning or whatever it was, but it's starting to get a bit spitty, so... If there's rain coming down at your place, if it's coming down in drims and drabs or a bit heavier than that, give us a call, 1300 222 891. What's the week ahead look like, Gus, at this stage?
10: Yeah, at the moment, today, of course, is just 12.7 degrees outside. We're expecting showers and a top of 18 degrees today. But this week, it'll be a few showers coming along through the week, and there'll be light winds today across Adelaide. But it was a bit of a nicer weekend, Mike. What were you up to? You make it to the showdown?
9: Well, no, I didn't. I worked at Channel 7, as is my want on weekends. And then I thought I'd watch the showdown from home. I had an alcohol-free weekend. Not that I'm...
10: Well, you would have needed a couple of drinks on Saturday night. You would have been just clenching

0: Your hands stressed watching the Crows go down?
1: I'd already tipped the Crows by about 10 goals, so who looked like the idiot at the end of it?
0: Well, I said all last week, it's a showdown's a showdown. They always throw surprises. They're always closer than you think. Everyone thought the Crows were just going to roll on home. It's not as easy in the big stage.
1: No, they choked, I have to say. 5:30 Club here at 891 ABC Adelaide. Gus McDonald and Mike Smithson filling in for a couple of weeks for Jules and Sonia. Gussie, you went to Sydney. You never sleep, do you? No wonder you couldn't sleep last night. You go and call rugby there on a weekend.
0: Oh, Saturday during the afternoon, yeah, I was calling what's called the Shoot Shield competition over there in Sydney. Rugby union, sort of the equivalent of the Sandful in the rugby. And, you know, it's always nice to get back to Sydney. That's where I worked for a long, long time. But I went out for lunch on Sunday, Mike, and you go into these car parks at these shopping centres. And I prefer to reverse my car in. But so many people, when they drive in front ways, they always never park straight. And it frustrates me because then when you reverse in next to them, you can't get out because they're so close to the line.
1: So, Gus, you're telling me you go to Sydney, probably one of the world's busiest cities, certainly one of the busiest in Australia, and you decide that you're going to back your car into a car park. What about everyone else getting into the car?
0: No, I always reverse. It's so much easier and you're straighter, and then you can get out when you want.
1: Oh, I don't know about that. I'm a bit of a. You drive in, and that's if you can find a park, of course. And then you've got to judge as you're driving front on. Is the car going to go in, or is it going to be about a 15-point turn to get in? And then you hear all the alarms beeping. So I'm more of a drive-in front way. And then when you come out, you've got a reversing camera. Most cars do.
0: Well, exactly. I think the reversing camera is the reason that maybe I do it every time. It just makes it so much easier.
1: Do you know what I think you are? Well, I think you're a Gen Z. You're a Gen Z-ophile, and I'm a baby boomer, and the old-fashioned way. It's the way I've always done it. When I did my driver's license at 16, and back in those days, literally, you got your learners 1 week and you got your driver's license the next. And you just went down to the local police station. The cop had jumped in the front of the car. It's different these days, of course, but you just jump in the passenger seat and drive around the block. And if you didn't do too much wrong, you got your driver's license. And he always said, drive straight in. If you've got callers out there joining us on the 5:30 Club this morning, if you've got a preference, how do you like to get into a car park? Do you drive in front or do you reverse in like Gus and take forever to get in there? Give us a call, 1-300-222-891 or an SMS on 0467-922-891. Yeah, so did you get into any arguments in Sydney?
0: No arguments. But, you know, I feel like the most road rage arguments do come probably in car parks and in and around busy spaces because everyone's stressed trying to get in, and suddenly it becomes a fight, maybe like the battle line that was talked about in the advertiser over the weekend, that this is an argument of generations, that Gen Z's reverse in and baby boomers, Mike, like you, always go in forward.
1: I didn't even read the article, but it's just the way that I feel. 19 minutes to 6 here on the 5:30 Club, 891 ABC Adelaide. Gus McDonald, Mike Smithson, it's a great pleasure to be joining you in Jules and Sonia's absence, but we'd love to hear from you if you've got a preference how you get into car parks, and I know Jules and Sonia have spoken regularly about what are the worst car parks to get into and out of.
0: Some nice texts coming in as well. Thanks for joining us this morning. Carol from Woodville West. Welcome, guys. Good luck. Thank you, Carol. Enjoying being with you this morning. And also another text from Alana. Okay, boys, I'm strapped in, ready to go. This should be an interesting couple of weeks.
1: Oh, Alana, it'll be interesting, all right. I've got a lot to discuss with Gus. I feel I've got to mentor him in life. We've occasionally had crosswords in our lives. I won't go into it, but I think Gus got the general impression that I wasn't too happy one day.
0: Once. I don't know if I want to go into it either.
1: No,
0: we're best friends.
1: No, we will go into it.
0: We're best friends.
1: Gus had a crack at me. It was the day after the election, and it's one of those rare occasions I've just lost it. and it was at a press conference, and we were awaiting the Premier, and I did put Gus in his place, and every other journalist in the press conference looked very awkward, didn't they?
0: It was a joke that went out. I was making a joke, partly at your expense, and I think after a week of election coverage, it maybe just was a little bit too much at the time, which I apologised for.
1: He did. I got an apology when I got back to work, Gus, and I'm surprised we're working after that. How shall we put it? A fairly tense exchange, but we've got a million of those things to talk about over the next 2 weeks.
0: First text coming in now. Reversing into a park is 100% easier. Even my wife does it a lot now.
1: Well, he's being a bit wifeist there. look, I can see the benefits of it. I just don't do it myself. But I'll tell you what is the worst car park, if you're asking me. It's the Tony and Mark's car park on Portrush Road at Glenunga. Try driving into that car park and reversing into a park. I tell you, someone would come out and there'd be, you know, fisticuffs.
0: We've got a caller ready to speak to us, Ange from Paynham. Ange, do you reverse to park or do you go front ways in?
2: Good morning, guys. Big boots to fill these couple of weeks, I tell you. But do I reverse? Occasionally, yes, I do reverse, but I predominantly probably go forwards. But the bigger thing that gives you the heebie-jeebies is those people who park across the lines, who can't park a car straight. Now, whether they're going in forwards or they're going in backwards, get it in the spot. That's the big issue. And then you can't open your door to get out. It never ends.
0: Oh, it's frustrating. And I always find, though, and it's the people who drive front ways in are the ones who can't get it straight.
2: Oh, give me a break. It doesn't make any difference. Stupid is stupid. Some people just have no skills.
1: Hey, Angie, are you finding that... I'm finding car parking, the lanes are getting narrower these days.
2: That was going to be my next thing. You go into some of these underground car parks, my car won't fit in some of those spaces, I reckon. It's pointless. And they've got cars banked up side by side. You try to open the door, and I'm not svelte by any stretch of the imagination, but you have to be like a little stick to get out of the car.
1: Well, I tell you what, Ange, the gym...
2: And then,
1: oh, you've got more.
2: Car pulls into your car. That's another one. Oh. I tell you, ba-boom. Not even a second thought.
1: Well, Ange, thanks for calling. You sound, yes, you're a man who knows his stuff. Nonna from Linden Park, are you a nose-in or a back-in woman, Nonna?
3: Oh, back-in. Ever since I learned to drive years and years ago, absolutely. I'm the world's best reverse park.
0: And, Nonna, I don't want to be too presumptuous here, but you're not a Gen Z, are you?
3: I'm a 77-year-old.
1: Nothing wrong with that.
3: Absolutely. And the insurance company tells me that 80% of all incidents that happen in these car parks are from people reversing out of the car park.
0: Because they can't see. They're blocked by other cars in the way. The way to do it is to reverse when you get there so you can drive straight out. Also on the text line this morning from Chris. Good morning. I am a boomer and I park like Gus. No calls. Yes. My boomer husband is still sleeping.
1: Gee, I'm not getting a lot of love here, Nonna, from you or anyone else about driving.
3: Oh, well, tell me to go out and have a walk. I'm out walking. It's beautiful.
1: Oh, you're beautiful too. Thanks, Nonna, for giving us
3: Thanks,
1: a call.
3: Bye. Bye.
1: Lovely to hear from anyone who wants to call in. How do you park these days? 14 minutes to 6 here on 891 ABC Adelaide, the 5:30 Club, with Gus and Mike filling in for Jules and Sonia. I tell you, Gus, I think part of my problem, when I lived in London, we lived in a very narrow street, and as you see on all those TV shows, there were cars parked bumper to bumper each side of the street. You could park on the wrong side of the street, park facing the wrong way if you wanted to, no rule against that. But you had to be so precise that literally there would be centimetres if you could back into a space, that was all that was available, either end of your car. You had to be so precise. I think I got so sick of backing into those parks, especially late at night in the snow, was always a bit of a challenge as well.
0: And there's nothing worse than when you're trying to reverse in on a parallel park and people start to get banked up behind you and you start to get a bit stressed because you're taking too much time. You might might take you a few attempts to get in. And then you sometimes you just go, oh, stuff it, I'll just drive off and find another one.
1: Well, all of that. I'll tell you another one.

0: Look, let's just have a bit of a break now. Gus and Mike here on 891 ABC Adelaide. I've got another story to tell you shortly after this.
1: On 891 ABC Adelaide, South Australia and Broken Hill, this is Breakfast with Gus and Mike.
0: Yes, you're listening to 891 ABC Adelaide, Gus and Mike here. Gus, the parking meters, especially in Hindmarsh Square, where I park now and again, and Channel 9, you work there, just round the corner from where I sometimes park, but where you have to go down and have a... You've got to know your number plate, for starters. You go down to the machine. It's not like the old days where you just go and bung 20 cents or 50 cents in the meter and the thing, you go bzzz, and up it come the meter. You see how much time you had left, which I found very easy. Love those days indeed. But I never know my car registration number, so I go up to the meter, then I have to go back to the car, then take a photo of the number plate, then go back to the meter, stressing out because there might be other people there as well, punch all the details in, how much time you want, grab your credit card, do you want an e-receipt, all of that.
2: It's too technical now. It's so frustrating. And this is why sometimes, I'll be honest with you, sometimes I just run the gauntlet. I cannot be bothered to enter all my details into this little machine and usually a touch screen that hardly works because it's out in the elements.
0: It's in the daylight and you're trying to...
2: You can't see!
0: ...peer through the reflection in the screen. So are you telling me that you flaunt the City of Adelaide traffic
2: laws? Oh, occasionally. Occasionally.
0: Do you get caught?
2: Occasionally. Occasionally. Yeah, well, yeah, but it's... Partly just because I'm too frustrated to use one of the machines. You're listening to 891 ABC across South Australia. Gus McDonald and Mike Smithson filling in for Sonia Feldhoff and Jules Schiller. We're talking about parking this morning. We started off whether we want to have a debate over do you drive in to the car spot or do you reverse in? I'm a reverser. Mike likes to drive front-facing. We've had a few texts on the text line. I'm 67, and yes, I reverse park. The best parks are reverse-angle parks in country towns. That's Lisa from Moana. And also another text in, easier to pack the boot when you drive front in the park.
0: Thank you very much. That's exactly the point that I'm trying to make, that if you reverse in, especially if it's one of those underground ones, you can't even get the boot up on your car. But anyway, give us a call, 81300 222 891, or send us a text. Gus is reading them out. They're coming thick and fast, 0467 922 891, where it's 10 minutes to 6 here on the 5:30 Club. So, Gus, just remind me, you break the law. You don't.
2: So, have you never ever run the gauntlet parking in the city
0: have
2: before?
0: You seen how tight I am with my money?
2: Yes.
0: I'd rather spend the $5. I don't even know what the fines are because I haven't had a fine probably for about 10 years. I come back to the car and there's a person, a parking inspector, doing a great job, I might admit. That's what they're paid to do, giving me a ticket.
2: There's too many of them.
0: Have you ever tried to talk your way out of a parking ticket?
2: I have. I have once in Sydney. I was parked in a loading zone, and I was literally just picking up. I bought a painting as a present for someone at a gallery, and I was literally loading the car. I had to get this painting and put it in the car. I came out, and this guy was booking me. I was able to talk my way out of the ticket after... He gave me a good old spray.
0: A spray? You're a smooth talker, aren't you?
2: it was sort of just fair.
0: If it had been a female, because as I said last week, you are a matinee idol. So.
2: It wasn't a female.
0: Jonesy's on the line from Salisbury East. Hi, Jonesy.
3: Hey, how's it going, guys?
0: Yeah, good. What sort of parker are you?
3: Well, I like to park head to tail, so you can park up close on the passenger side and the drivers have room to get out. No problem.
0: Oh, well, you're a good parker, obviously.
3: yeah.
0: But it's Salisbury East. Are there any traffic jams there? Do you find it have trouble down to the local shopping centre trying to get a park?
3: On the odd occasion, yeah. And occasionally I've been parked up. I'm not the skinniest bloke in the world, so, yeah, can't get in on the odd occasion.
2: Jonesy, how do you find getting out, though? Don't you find it easier just to be able to drive straight out, you don't have to reverse?
3: Oh, yes, but, you know, people park this way and that, so it's better to make sure the drivers can get out.
2: Yeah, well...

0: A good point, Jonesy. A much-needed boost to Mike's tally there. Hey,
1: Jonesy, just before you go, is it spitting rain up there at Salisbury East yet? Because it was down at Collinswood, and it looks like a pretty horrible day ahead.
2: Oh, I haven't looked outside yet.
1: Oh, come on, get out of bed. Go and look through the window, just for us.
2: Okay.
1: Oh, no. I was only joking. No, Jonesy, you don't have to do that. Pull the covers up. Keep listening to 891 ABC Adelaide.
2: It's hard to tell.
1: All right. Good on you, Jonesy. Yeah. You're a good sport. 7 minutes to six here. We'll be having the full weather forecast shortly.
0: Got some more texts in. This one from Karen. Those parking meters mean you can't give your unused portion to someone else, so the council is double dipping all the time. That's true. Back in the old days, you used to just be able to give your ticket that you'd already paid for to the next person who drove along, and it was a nice bit of Australian camaraderie, I thought. And the other thing is, they don't print off the parking tickets anymore. Sometimes you don't even know if you've got one until it comes in the mail 2 weeks later.
1: Whenever I use the app, the City of Adelaide app, and A, you've got to find the spot you're at and put all the details in, but I'm never quite sure that without any display in the window, what is the guarantee that I'm not going to get a ticket? I haven't yet. The last one I got, I parked in the reverse direction to traffic for exactly 15 seconds at about 6 in the morning and got some money out of an ATM. That's how long ago it was. And the local council area I was in, a week later I got a photo and a fine in the post. Someone must have jumped out. Literally, I was away from the car for about 2.5 minutes. So observant. Now we're getting a message. I'm getting the feeling we're going to learn a lot about Gus and Mike over the next couple of weeks. We'll keep a tally. So far we know Mike is tight.
0: Mike is tight.
1: Mike is tighter than a fish's backside, I can tell you that. Gus is a rebel. Well, I know that. I have to deal with him just about every day.
0: Jason from Blackwood said, forklifts have the steering on the back because you can turn more accurately without dragging the back wheel. So park front in and then reversing out uses less space to get onto the lane. Do you park by reversing in or do you drive front ways forward? You're listening to Gus McDonald and Mike Smithson filling in for Sonia Feldhoff and Jules Schiller. We've got the weather coming up in a moment, Mike, but still, we're talking. Do you drive in? Do you back in?
1: Yes. We'd love to hear from you during the morning. Your full weather report for today and this week is ahead. That's coming up next on 891 Breakfast.
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1: Gus McDonald, Mike Smithson here, filling in for Jules and Sonia. It's been a drizzly start to the day, hasn't it, Gus?
0: It has, and to run us through the weather for the week is Daniel Sherwin-Simpson from the Weather Bureau. Daniel, what can you tell us about what's ahead this morning?
4: Yeah, good morning, Gus and Mike. The drizzly and showery conditions are going to persist around large parts of the state. Today's going to be a bit more of that sort of hit-or-miss showers. You should at least see some in large parts of the state. There's even been a few rumbles of thunder up in the northwest pastoral district as we speak. That's probably where the heaviest rainfall is actually going to be today, up in the far northwest. But as we move through the next couple of days, there's going to be a series of fronts that roll through on pretty much each day. So you've got a decent chance of rainfall, particularly on the Wednesday and Thursday if you're out east. Really, over the next 4 days, everyone should be seeing at least some rainfall in South Australia. Broad brush strokes, we're probably speaking sort of 5 to 15 millimetres for most, but potentially central and eastern districts seeing 15 to 30, even some 30 to 50 millimetre falls possible for sort of Kangaroo Island, Mount Lofty ranges. And if you get a thunderstorm over the eastern districts, that's sort of a 4 day total. So there definitely is a bit of wet weather coming up over the next couple of days, a couple of storms about in the east. In terms of temperatures, not too far from average at this time of year. Today we've got Mount Gambier on for 16, Renmark on for 17, Port Pirie 18, Port Lincoln 19, Kingscote 17, Ceduna 19, Cooper Pedy 19 as well, and Broken Hill a little bit cooler 15. They're going to be getting plenty of wet weather today.
0: Out in the country for some of those drier areas. Daniel, what about temperatures this week in the city? Is it going to be cold along with the rain?
4: Yeah, look, we're not going to see a huge change in temperature over the next 2 days until we get out to about Thursday. That's when we see that final cold front come through that'll really pull the cooler air with it. So once you see that cold front pass through on Thursday, large parts of the state will see their temperatures drop down. For example, today, Adelaide, we're on to 18 degrees, but on Thursday, we're down to 14, taking somewhere even further inland, Cooper Pedy. They'll sort of see their temperatures drop off that day later. They're on for 19 today. But by the time they get to Friday, they'll be down to 17. So there is some slightly cooler weather coming later in the week. Won't be a huge drop down, but I think the main note for the weather this week is just going to be the rainfall across large parts of the state. Nothing too hairy in terms of total, shouldn't cause too many dramas. Should just be that sort of good wetting rainfall. Might see the odd thunderstorm, which could cause a bit of a hiccup in the east as we move into Wednesday.
1: Daniel, look, we might put you on notice for tomorrow. You or whoever will be joining us this time of the morning, because we'll be into the last day of June by tomorrow. And I think we discussed here on the 5:30 Club some weeks ago how much rain we'd had in June, and records were looming if we get more rain. Now, have to be today or tomorrow, of course, but we might see if we've got a June record. I don't know if you have any indication of what we've had so far this month.
4: I know for Adelaide we haven't. I am on tomorrow, so I can have a check throughout today, and I can get back to you tomorrow morning with if anywhere's seen some June records or just how we've tracked as June as a whole for across the state. I would suspect most places will be wetter than average, though.
1: All right, Daniel, thank you very much. Daniel Sherwin-Simpson from the Weather Bureau. We're coming up to the 6 o'clock news. Mike Smithson and Gus McDonald joining you in the absence of Jules and Sonia, who are taking a bit of a break, and we'll be here for the next couple of weeks. So, Gus, we're having a ball, I think you might say, so far.
0: Enjoying it.
1: Early days yet, Gus, working with you. But, look, I'm finding out what makes Gus tick, which really isn't very much at all. But now... Sorry about that, Gus. Now it's time for the news.
5: Tammy Shipley believed someone was out to hurt her. She's put under 24-hour surveillance, and then something strange happens.
6: Ambulance emergency.
5: Tammy's story. 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
7: ABC News with Matt Coleman. The Primary Industries Department says people have been deployed in the field to look for signs of bird flu. South Australia's first confirmed case of the H5 strain was detected last week. The state's chief veterinary officer, Sky Fruin, says a surveillance plan has been developed. She says at this stage there's no evidence that bird flu has spread into wild populations.
8: We have aerial surveys, so helicopters and planes out looking, surveying for particularly wildlife mortalities in those more remote areas of the state, as well as people down and doing foot patrols, and our fisheries officers within PERS are also doing patrols along the coastal regions.
7: An Australian man in Thailand is facing multiple charges, including murder. Police have charged him over the death of a teenage girl. Asia editor Karishma Via supports in Bangkok.
9: 45-year-old Simon Peter Carman was arrested on Saturday while trying to fly to Australia from Bangkok after police found the body of a 17-year-old girl in a suitcase in Pattaya. Authorities have released CCTV footage that shows Carman entering a building with Tunchanok Donhomla and leaving hours later carrying a suitcase. The victim's family has told the ABC that they are devastated and are seeking the death penalty in the case. Carman is facing multiple charges, including murder and taking a minor for sexual purposes. Karishma Vyas, ABC News, Bangkok.
7: Authorities say the death toll from two earthquakes that hit Venezuela last week has risen to 1,450, with over 3,100 injured. Rescue teams from around the world are working with local authorities, volunteers and civilians. They're searching for those who may still be alive under the rubble of collapsed buildings. The president of the Venezuelan National Assembly, Jorge Rodriguez, says they'll accept any help they can get.
10: The number of international delegations has increased at this time, and we are grateful for it and always will be grateful. There are 2,624 foreign rescue workers. We have received everyone with gratitude and open arms. We have made no distinction of any kind. To anyone who offers to help us, we immediately say yes.
7: A plane carrying skydivers and their instructors has crashed near a city in eastern France, and 11 people have died. Here's Europe correspondent Elias Kluwer.
6: On board the plane were five nurses on a skydiving experience. According to reports in the French media, it was the first time they'd ever been skydiving. Also on the plane were five instructors and an experienced pilot. An eyewitness said it sounded as if the plane's engine cut out shortly before the crash. The plane was 35 years old. The tragic crash follows a similar incident in the US state of Missouri earlier this month, where 12 people died. An investigation into the crash is underway, and authorities say it's too early to tell the cause of the disaster. Elias Kluwer, ABC News.
7: Germany has set a new temperature record of 41.7 degrees Celsius. Extreme hot weather is moving eastwards in continental Europe. Poland broke its heat record at 40.5 degrees, while the temperature in Czechia exceeded 41. The World Health Organization says more than 1,300 deaths have been recorded in Europe linked to the heat wave. The family of a 23-year-old semi-professional Australian rules footballer diagnosed with a degenerative brain disease caused by repeated head knocks is calling on the code to do more to protect players. Jessica Halloran reports.
11: Nick Loudon was a promising young player who may have made it all the way to the AFL until he started showing symptoms associated with CTE. More than a decade playing the game and a severe concussion when he was 17 had permanently altered him. He died by suicide in 2023. Nick's mother Kerry told Four Corners she knew nothing about CTE until a pathologist examined his brain. She's now calling on the AFL to do more to protect players.
12: Let's stop this evading. Everybody knows what causes CTE. Take accountability.
11: The AFL says it's made more than 30 rule changes in the last decade to protect players' brain health.
7: Fremantle has avenged its exit from last year's AFL finals with a 51-point drubbing of Gold Coast at Perth Stadium. North Melbourne moved up to ninth spot with a 14-point victory over Essendon at Docklands. South Australia's weather: Renmark, showers increasing 17, Mount Gambier, shower or two, 16, Port Lincoln, showers 19, Port Pirie, showers 18, Adelaide, showers a top of 18 degrees, currently 12 degrees. Tomorrow, a shower or two, 17, Wednesday, showers 17, Thursday, showers 14. Friday, a shower or two, 15. ABC News.
13: Good morning. Welcome to AM. I'm Barbara Miller, coming to you from Gadigal Land in Sydney. A Four Coroners investigation has uncovered new evidence about the scale of brain disease among former Australian rules footballers. Until now, only five players were known to have been diagnosed with chronic traumatic encephalopathy or CTE. But Four Coroners can reveal the number of Aussie rules players diagnosed after death is much higher. Jessica Halloran has this report.
11: Adam Hunter put his body on the line for years, playing for the West Coast Eagles.
14: It could be in trouble here, Hunter.
15: Well, as a mother, it made me feel sick and worried, but back then I didn't know what head knocks could do.
11: Adam had a starring role in the 2006 grand final, but his mother and stepfather, Joanne and Rod, started to notice changes in him soon after.
15: His personality changed, addictions started coming in.
11: Adam increasingly turned to drugs, and he died early last year from an overdose. Adam's parents donated his brain and discovered he was suffering from a degenerative brain disease called chronic traumatic encephalopathy, or CTE. Until now, only five Australian rules football players have been known to have CTE. Four Corners can exclusively reveal the number is actually 33, six times higher than previously known. Michael Buckland is the director of the Australian Sports Brain Bank and diagnosed the players. He says all contact sports carry the risk of CTE.
16: The vast majority of cases of CTE in the Sports Brain Bank from people that have played collision sports, Australian rules football, rugby league, rugby union. However, we still have other donors with CTE that have played other sports that have had lots of head impacts.
11: The disease is caused by repetitive hits to the head and body and can cause problems with mood, memory, and impulse control. It can only be diagnosed after death. Adam's parents told Four Corners about his symptoms.
15: Addictive behaviour.
14: Lack of confidence.
15: Yeah, and not fully being able to concentrate on things.
11: The Australian Sports Brain Bank needs more donors in order to achieve a more accurate view of how common CTE is in Australian rules footballers. On the other side of the world, in her Boston brain bank, Dr. Anne McKee has been working on the holy grail of a diagnosis of CTE in life. She says the discovery would be revolutionary for people experiencing symptoms they can't explain.
17: I expect to be able to diagnose CTE during life within the next 3 years. To understand that there is a disease, a brain injury that is causing these symptoms, that realization is extraordinary for patients.
11: We asked the AFL's CEO, Andrew Dillon,

0: complicate the situation, delay the reopening of the Strait of Hormuz and raise the level of tension.
1: Tehran was supposed to fully reopen the strait as part of the Memorandum of Understanding signed with Washington. The agreement stipulates Iran will use its best efforts to ensure ships could pass safely and work with Oman on the future administration of the waterway. But for Iran, reopening the strait doesn't mean giving up control, so it can keep the waterway as a bargaining chip in negotiations. These latest attacks signalling Tehran wants to decide which route ships can take. Principal freight analyst at Kipler, Matthew Wright, says that approach will make it harder for traffic to return to normal.
2: If Iran tries to maintain control, they will want vessels to take the Iranian route so that they can exert that control. There's a fundamental limitation in getting back to normal transits that way, because the navigation is trickier. You've got to go through tighter choke points around the islands.
1: The US Central Command insists ships are still moving through the Strait of Hormuz. Mr. Wright says traffic had climbed to its highest level since before the conflict, until these strikes put that progress at risk.
2: And there's still a high level of distrust that the IRGC will be true to their word and say it's open, because we've had this before, right? We've had these false dawns where they think we're safe to go.
1: The ceasefire deal was meant to bring calm to the region. Instead, a dangerous back and forth is unfolding once again. This is Bridget Rollison in Jerusalem, reporting for AM.
3: And that's early AM for today. Briefly in finance, the Australian dollar is lower, buying 69 US cents. I'm Barbara Miller. It's a quarter past six.
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5: Good morning, Brooke Nindorf with you for the Rural Report, going right across regional South Australia. Hope you had a good weekend. Coming up this morning, the Outback is transforming amid one of its wettest years on record. So we're going to head to Katitunda Lake Eyre to hear about how it has transformed. But first this morning, duck hunters say it's been hard to fill their bags with birds flying north to flood waters inland. The open season closed on the weekend amid increased advice to monitor birds for any signs of sickness following a detection of bird flu in South Australia. SA Conservation and Hunting Alliance Vice President Rob West says it's been a challenging year.
6: It's been a pretty tough season for hunters, actually, Eliza. We had about 90 to 100 mils of rain across the Riverlea and above the northern districts about a month before the season started. That saw a lot of our birds take off and head for the fresh water across the regular hunting grounds. As a result, most hunters have found it difficult to fill their bags. So we think there's plenty of reserve of bird numbers, and there'll be a lot to come back next year. But at the moment, it's been a bit tough going.
7: And it'd be a bit different going out. I mean, you're not normally getting quite as much rain too. Has it been any difficulties accessing any tracks to places that you would want to go shooting?
6: Yeah, 100% correct. It has been very tricky in around some of the low-lying areas where, funnily enough, our swamps typically are, has been tough. I know myself and my son, we've had to walk a kilometre or two on many Saturdays just to get to the hunting spots where once we would normally be able to drive a track in. But anyway, again, it's all part of the fun of it.
7: Absolutely. And you were saying it'd be hard for some people to fill a bag at the moment. What's a good year like, and what have the last few years been like in comparison?
6: Well, this year our bag was set at 8 birds. That's normally not a bad number. I mean, our standard is 12, but 8 was good for this year. But just from the surveys I've done with a few of the hunters, right down from the Riverlea down through to the southeast of the state, you know, people are getting 4s, are doing okay. Plenty of people are getting 2s, 3s, and of course some miss out altogether. But there are a few that manage to get their 8, but yeah, just been what it's been. I should say, you know, people go out, if we can get a couple of birds, we're not too upset. It's something to cook up, and at least you get a bit of a taste, right?
7: And the final weekend of the season comes amid obviously the first few detections of the H5 strain of bird flu in a few wild birds in WA and one recorded case at the time of this interview on Friday in South Australia. You know, I guess these detections of this particular virus on the Australian mainland, has that put any sort of precautions in for the recreational shooters and hunters at the moment in terms of handling birds and looking out for any signs of

0: sickness in birds?
1: Yeah, it has. It's caused a little bit of extra work within our team. We've obviously been in contact with the government. They've obviously been preparing for this moment, given the prevalence of it overseas and the problems it's caused overseas. I guess we knew it was only a matter of time before it got detected here. In terms of how we're managing it, basically at the moment it's an awareness campaign that we've sent out to our members just to let them know that it has been detected and what that means for them. And really, for the hunters, it's about keeping a vigilant eye out for sick or birds that have been deceased for no good reason that you might come across. The main risk there is you just don't handle those birds and notify the hotline if you find such a thing.
2: SA Conservation and Hunting Alliance Vice President Rob West speaking with Eliza Burlage, and he can report suspected bird flu cases to the 24-hour Emergency Animal Disease Hotline at 1800 675 888. You can read more about it as well online at abc.net.au/news. Now, the outback is transforming amid one of its wettest years on record. And with it, Australia's largest lake, Katitunda Lake Eyre, is blossoming. Isabella Kelly reports.
3: The dry, red land which characterises the centre of Australia is transforming. In its place, an underwater desert, an inland sea, and a whole lot of green.
4: Suddenly it's just all sprung to life. We saw camels today, we saw pelicans everywhere, and it's the Simpson Desert, what should be the dry red heart of Australia, and it's just green.
3: For the second year in a row, a huge volume of water is flowing through the 1.2 million square kilometre Katitunda Lake Eyre Basin via a network of inland creeks and river systems. Last year, floodwaters from Queensland were not enough to fill the lake to capacity, but this time, record-breaking local rain is joining the mix.
4: The sheer volume of water that's moving down into the lake, and especially from all the floods up north, and coupled with, you know, the 240 to 350 millimetres of rain that we've had here in William Creek and the pastoral regions, it's just unbelievable.
5: Alrighty. Have you guys got me a nice ladder clear?
3: Henry Reed Spinks is a pilot based at William Creek, a town with a population of less than 20, most of which are pilots. After driving the rain-damaged Udnadatta track, a flat tyre drop-off zone welcomes visitors outside the pub. Tyre fixer, pilot and unofficial mayor of William Creek, Trevor Wright, says the outback and Katitunda Lake Eyre looks the best he has ever seen it.
6: To go for a fly over the Simpson Desert and see these huge clay pan lakes out there with the sand dunes around them and the bird life as well, it's just amazing. It's just not what we're used to. And when you live out here and you start to see green, and this is the first year I've actually had to use a lawnmower to cut the runway, we've never seen it before.
3: Officially, nobody keeps track of water levels, meaning locals have become the authority. And for now, Mr. Wright says the lake is at about 80% capacity.
6: Well, it's taken 30-plus years for me to see it like it is like this. I think you'd want to see it 25 years before you'd see this scale. And I mean that from the water point of view and also the bird life point of view and the animal point of view. The thing about water is you get enough water out there and it just stimulates the environment and everything comes along with it.
3: Young Kanjara man Bobby Hunter was 18 years old last time the lake reached capacity in 1974.
7: The water backed up some of those creeks for 20 or more kilometres, and I was at one dam about 14k up and camped there one winter night, and you could hear the waves lapping against this bank on the dam in this creek. It was a good sound and I haven't never heard it again.
3: Conditions this year are reminiscent of those in 1974, with floodwater still making its way to the lake. Cooper Creek remains nearly 5 metres deep in parts, while at Birdsville, the Diamantina River level sits at just under 2 metres. But Mr. Hunter is not counting on the lake reaching full capacity this time round.
7: It's got to probably get itself together a bit to keep up with the rains. It had big rains in Queensland last year, but in South Australia, it didn't quite have the backup. If they would have had both of these rains like 2 years straight in South Australia and Queensland, that lake would be possibly fuller than 74.
3: Full or not, Mr. Hunter says Katitunda is a mystical place.
7: It's quiet. It's like a sort of a giant seashell, I suppose. You can hear the quietness.
3: And after years of drought, it's not just the lake welcoming the rain. Pastoralists like Ellen Litchfield on Wilperina Station, about 50 kilometres out of Maree, are breathing a sigh of relief.
0: So we've had a record-breaking 2026. We've had about 330 mils out at Wilparena, which is amazing. On one day, we had 120 mils, which is huge for us and the biggest rain event that we've ever recorded, when our yearly average is normally about 150.
3: Having destocked last year in the midst of devastating drought conditions, Wilparena is one of many stations bringing livestock back onto the land.
0: It takes a while to recover because we're destocked last year. And obviously, you know, cattle and sheep prices are still pretty high, but we're able to buy some cows and hopefully we get a few good seasons in a row. And it'll be really lovely for the pastoral community out here.
3: While it is good news for now, impacts of the drought will be felt for some time.
0: In 10 years, we've had to destock twice, which is a pretty extreme example, and we're just seeing this happening sort of more and more often.
3: Meanwhile, water damage to the network of outback roads poses its own challenge.
0: There's long stretches of time where the roads are cut off, where we can't get sort of basic supplies in, and sort of everything goes to a bit of a standstill. My son comes into preschool into Maree, which is about half an hour away from our station, and I think he missed about 6 weeks of preschool in first term because of the road closures.
3: Back in William Creek, road closures are just one thing slowing what should have been a great tourism season. Trevor Wright's charter plane business flies visitors from around the world over the Caritunda Lake Air Basin. And business really picked up when water reached the lake last year.
6: I think what really gets them is the sheer size of it, that you've got this lake in the driest part of Australia, the hottest part of Australia, where it goes for over 100 miles and is 50 miles across or 80 kilometres wide and about nearly 160 kilometres long. How many people get to go out and actually see the whole event taking place?
3: When it became clear this season was going to be even bigger than the last, the outback was ready for the tourists to arrive. But it wasn't meant to be.
6: We were gifted with this really idyllic situation, a lot of water in the lake. You're starting to see a lot of wading birds in that turn up. And it was looking like it was going to become a large tourist season out here in the outback. And then because what happened in the Middle East, and the follow-up was that people become unsure of supply of fuel, they become unsure whether they would get out of here at the same time, it's definitely put a dampener on it. It's one of those years we've got the perfect storm and it's occurred. But if anyone had the chance to come out and see it, I don't think you'll see this again for quite a few decades.
5: Pelicans first, and we'll make our way up towards the top of the lake to the Simpson Desert, and then we'll see what else we can see from there.
2: Trevor Wright and Henry Reed Spinks ending that story from Isabella Kelly, and you can see a fantastic online story as well at abc.net.au/rural. Brooke Neindorf with you this morning. Let's have a quick look at some weather for today. Isolated showers possible in all districts, though most likely about the northeast. A chance of a thunderstorm about the pastoral and west coast districts, though most about the far northeast, with maximum temperatures near or slightly below average. Northerly winds, fresh at times, turning westerly in the far west. Port Lincoln today, 19 with some showers. Mount Gambier, a shower or two and a top of 16. 18 for Port Pirie and some showers, and Renmark showers increasing and a top of 17. And there will be more weather details, including all the top temperatures, coming up after the 6:30 news. But before that, let's head to the wool market now. We're joined by Adrian Jewell, South Australia's wool manager for Nutrien. Good morning, Adrian.
8: Good morning.
2: How did last week end up?
8: Okay, last week's market was a bit tough. It was the last sale for the 2025-26 season. So the market actually came off about 46 cents to close at 19.43 clean. It was a smallish offering at 26,179 bales and a national pass-in rate of about 16.6%. The largest falls were recorded across the Merino fleece types, and were it not for some gains in the crossbred end, the quote for the EMI would have been a lot worse. In Melbourne, the 7A micron indice lost 71 cents, closing at 2,649 cents. 18 micron lost 50 cents to close at 2,578. 19 micron lost 64 cents to close at 2,372. 20 micron lost 63 cents to close at 2,187. 21 micron closed at 2,132. In the crossbred, some good gains. 26 microns actually lifted 55 cents to close at 11.90. And 28 micron actually lifted 10 cents to close at 8.72. Merino cardings lost a little bit of ground, closing at 12.19, which was a 5 cent loss.
2: I was going to say, is this sort of surprising this time of year as you sort of head into the recess?
8: You get these sometimes. I think the issue at the moment is that the exporters have experienced several weeks

0: of significant gains. And the offering that we had probably this week was a fairly small offering for an end of financial year sale. There was a lot of re-offered wool and probably lower styles, so it's probably just an opportunity for buyers to reset a little bit. And you've got to bear in mind, I mean, yes, it's a loss, but you know, if you look at this season right now, I mean, we're more than 700 cents clean dearer on the EMI compared to where we started in July. So we've had some pretty solid gains, and the market is still at very, very good levels.
1: So it sort of balances out a little bit from those gains earlier.
0: I think so. And, you know, there's still not a lot of wool about. You know, next week's offering is only about 33,489 bales nationally, which is a little bit more, obviously, than last week. But, you know, what we often see is growers trying to spread their income into the next financial year. So a lot of the wool that's actually on offer this week will actually be wool that has been in store for a little while. They've just pushed it out to July.
1: What are you expecting from this week, Adrian, looking at that?
0: Yeah, it'll be interesting to see how it goes. I think, like I said, there's still some pretty solid demand. You know, there's certainly some crossbred wool up for sale. I've got some pastoral merino wool that's fresh, so it'll be interesting to see how the buyers picture that.
1: Yeah, well, definitely. We'll keep an eye on it. Adrian Jewell, thanks for your time this morning.
0: No worries at all. Pleasure.
1: Adrian Jewell, South Australian Wool Manager for Nutrien. That's all we've got time for on the Rural Report for today. Have a good Monday, whatever you're up to. Let's see if this rain eventuates that they're talking about. It's coming up to news time. It's 6:30.

0: Arrest after fatal crash and Sporting Academy recess. Good morning, Josh Bryan in the southeast with ABC News. A man has been arrested after a 17-year-old girl died following a crash near Mount Gambier. Police were called to Glenelg River Road at OB Flat on Saturday afternoon with reports a car and cyclists had crashed. The cyclist died at the scene. The 23-year-old car driver has been charged with causing death by careless use of a vehicle. He was granted bail and will appear in court at a later date. Police have arrested a man following an alleged fishing boat theft at Cape Jaffa on Friday evening. At about 6 p.m, a Noosa Cat twin hull fishing vessel was stolen from a private property on Cape Jaffa Road. Police will allege the offender towed the vehicle to Kingston and attempted to conceal it behind a service station. Police attended and arrested a 48-year-old Kingston man. He's been charged with theft and unlawfully being on premises. His bail was refused and he's expected to appear in the Mount Gambier Magistrates Court today. The Limestone Coast Regional Sporting Academy has entered recess amid funding concerns. Oliver Brown has more.
1: The Academy announced late last week it would enter recess as it faced ongoing uncertainty around state government funding. National body Regional Academies of Sport had been helping fund the program after it split from the Limestone Coast Local Government Association and had been working on securing ongoing funding. CEO Brett O'Farrell says the decision to put the Academy into recess wasn't taken lightly, but the national body couldn't commit resources to a program that didn't have the funding to operate sustainably. The Limestone Coast Regional Sporting Academy was formed to offer specialist training to regional athletes.
0: SA's Primary Industries Department says people have been deployed in the field to look for signs of bird flu. South Australia's first confirmed case of the H5 strain was detected last week. The state's chief veterinary officer, Skye Fruin, says a surveillance plan has been developed. She says at this stage there's no evidence bird flu has spread into wild populations.
2: We have aerial surveys, so helicopters and planes out looking, surveying for particularly wildlife mortalities in those more remote areas of the state, as well as people down are doing foot patrols, and our fisheries officers within PERS are also doing patrols along the coastal regions.
0: A Narracourt Lions Club member says immigration to the town has been an overwhelming positive for the region, despite rising pressures on housing. Migrants have been moving to the area for decades, and now many more are staying, starting businesses, and getting involved in community life. Malcolm McEachran says connecting migrants with volunteering opportunities has been key.
3: Initially, it took a little bit of everybody working out and getting used to each other, but now our community is much better for it. Certainly the drawbacks, you know, housing is an issue, but the town's actually really thriving because of all the people have been able to come here.
0: Kiribati migrant Tosiria Natau only recently moved to Narracourt, but has volunteered her weekends to help clear out invasive bone seed from the Bull and Hacks lagoons. She says her work has increased her confidence and developed an appreciation for the bush.
4: When I first came to Bull Lagoon, it's amazing. It's amazing me because the bush back home is different with the bush here. I learned the nature is very important, and to my apartment where I stay, I apply the same thing.
0: The city of Mount Gambier has locked in its 2026-27 budget, including a general rate rise of 5.9%. Elise Arminini reports.
5: The budget includes about $57 million in spending, including $9 million on infrastructure renewal and almost $3.5 million on new or upgraded assets. However, the council says it expects the budget to be balanced with income equal to expenses. While overall the rate revenue will increase by 5.9%, the increase is not shared evenly. Previously announced changes means commercial properties will be less impacted, while average rates for light industrial and primary production properties will rise more.
0: And taking a look at today's weather, cloudy with a high chance of showers, most likely this evening. There's a strong wind warning in place for the lower southeast coast. Mount Gambier, Bordertown, Keith, Kingston, Port Macdonald and Millicent 16, Narracourt, Robe, Beachport, Panola and Padthaway 15. It's coming up to 25 minutes to 7. For more stories, you can head to abc.net.au/southeastsa. Across the southeast, this is ABC News.
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8: Good morning. Yes, Elsie Adamo with you this morning, filling in for Beck Bird, who is taking a bit of a long weekend, but we'll be back with you tomorrow morning. So I'll be keeping you company through until 9 a.m. today. And coming up this morning, you'll be heading to Narracourt, one of my favourite towns in the southeast. And according to some locals, it seems to be thriving recently. And they believe it is in part at least due to local support of migration and multiculturalism in town. And also coming up this morning, the region may be one step closer to rare earth mining as the company behind a local proposal has completed its pre-feasibility study. Coming up this morning, you'll hear about what they found and some of the reaction in the region. And we know this is a topic many of you have opinions on, so join the conversation this morning. Give us a call, 1300 476 222 is the number to call in, have a chat with Elise, or text into the program 0467 922 783. Now, I don't think there would have been a huge amount of rainfall over the weekend, but if you have any tallies, totals, do let us know this morning as well. We'll be getting to all those stories coming up soon. But first, a bit of music to ease you into your Monday morning. This is Matt Taylor.

0: I remember when I was young by Matt Taylor. He is the Australian blues musician from Brisbane, best known as member of the band Chain. I remember when I was young is from Matt Taylor's debut album, Straight as a Die, released in December of 1973.
1: ABC Southeast. Weather update.
0: Let's take a look at the weather for today in the southeast. Cloudy, high chance of showers, most likely late this afternoon and evening. Winds northeasterly, 15 to 25 kilometres per hour, turning northerly, 15 to 20 kilometres per hour this afternoon and evening. Penola, Coonawarra, Narracourt and Robe all expected to reach a high of 15 degrees today. Mount Gambier, Millicent, Kingston, Bordertown and Keith reaching 16, so consistent temperatures across the region for today. Coming up later this week, though, Tuesday, cloudy, high chance of showers, chance of morning fog near the coast, winds northerly, 15 to 25 kilometres in the morning. Wednesday, still cloudy, very high chance of showers, chance of a thunderstorm in the afternoon, winds northerly, 15 to 25 kilometres per hour, increasing to 25 to 35 kilometres per hour during the morning, then turning northwesterly during the evening. And Thursday, you guessed it, cloudy again, very high chance of showers, chance of a thunderstorm in the south in the afternoon, winds northeasterly, 30 to 45 kilometres per hour, turning westerly, 25 to 40 kilometres per hour during the afternoon. In the Western District of Victoria today, cloudy, high chance of showers about the ranges, medium chance elsewhere, winds northeasterly, 15 to 25 kilometres per hour, increasing to 30 kilometres per hour before turning northerly in the late morning and afternoon. Daytime maximum temperatures around 14 degrees in the Western District of Victoria today. Along our coastline, southeast coast, winds northerly 15 to 20 knots, reaching up to 25 to 30 knots offshore in the evening. There is a strong wind warning in place for the lower southeast coast today, so something to keep in mind. Seas 1 to 1.5 metres, increasing to 1.5 to 2.5 metres offshore. Swell southwesterly 1.5 to 2 metres and partly cloudy, 80% chance of showers. If you're heading to one of our capitals today, Adelaide, high of 18 degrees expected in showers. Melbourne, shower or two developing, a top of 16.
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0: Yes, time for today's Select Your Version, and today we have an Aussie classic pitted against another Aussie band, I Touch Myself, originally by the Divinyls, but covered by Lime Cordial. 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

0: Joining us in the studio is Elise Arminetti. Morning, Elise.
1: Good morning, Elsie.
0: A great one this morning. Let's take a look at the original first. I Touch Myself was recorded by Australian rock band Divinyls and released in November of 1990 as the lead single from the band's fourth album. The single achieved success, reaching number one in Australia. When released in the United States, the song caused a minor controversy, maybe not surprising. However, it managed to reach the top five of the Billboard Hot 100 chart, peaking at number four, and number two on the Billboard Modern Rock Tracks chart after receiving extensive play on modern rock radio. Divinyls are considered a one-hit wonder in the US, as I Touch Myself was the only American top 40 hit, but of course here in Australia, they're not a one-hit wonder.
1: No,
0: we know that.
1: Not at all.
0: In 2023, Billboard magazine ranked it among the 500 best pop songs of all time, and in 2025, the song placed at 54 on the Triple J Hottest 100 of Australian Songs chart.
1: It's a great song.
0: It is.
1: So Australian pop rock group Lime Cordial released a cover of the song in 2019 for Triple J's Laika version. For their Laika version debut, the siblings of the band decided on a Divinyls classic, I Touch Myself. They had multiple reasons for choosing this particular track, says Ollie Lembach, one of the siblings. He says that it's an Australian song, so they loved that. Also, it's in Austin Powers, a movie that they obviously loved. So their cover version reached number 17 in the Triple J Hottest 100 of 2019. It features Lime Cordial's signature blend of horns, synths, and smooth indie pop harmonies. And they even inject a hint of Marvin Gaye's Sexual Healing into the bridge for a little bit of extra flavour. So, yeah, it's one of the most well-known Triple J Laika version covers.
0: Mm-hmm.
1: There's definitely heaps out there.
0: Mm-hmm.
1: But, yeah, this is kind of up there for one that a lot of people would probably know.
0: Yeah, yeah. But it is against one of Australia's kind of best known songs.
1: Iconic,
0: internationally.
1: Yeah,
0: so
1: absolutely.
0: It's a hard one. Surprised maybe. I always like it when a group has that big breakthrough hit not on their first album. Like they've had a bit of staying power, and to read that it was actually the fourth album this song was from.
1: Yeah.
0: But like great songwriting the whole way through, obviously.
1: Absolutely. Yeah.
0: I'll let you take one more listen.
1: Okay.
0: Before you vote.
1: Thank you.
2: The original.

0: What are you going for?
1: I know, I feel the same way.
2: I'm finding it difficult to go against the original today. I do kind of like the cover, and I don't usually like the Leica version covers. That might be controversial to say
0: controversial.
2: On the ABC.
0: And you're wrong.
2: Look, some might change my mind, but yeah, I think I have to go for the original today.
0: Yeah, look, I'm going for the original as well, which is, like, it's hard because I really do like the cover, but it's just such an iconic Australian song.
2: Hard to beat.
0: And it's a good version. Like, yeah. It's just the original is great. So that's the vote for today.
2: Great sing-along.
0: It is. Yes, it used to be a karaoke pick of mine back at uni. There was a karaoke bar we frequented often, and that was my friendship group. We always went for that one. But let me know your vote this morning, 1-300-476-222, or text in 0467-922-783 with which version of I Touch Myself you prefer. Now we're keeping Elise in the studio now for news from around the world. News from around the world.
2: Thank you, Elsie. Russian President Vladimir Putin has acknowledged his country is going through a difficult period. It comes after Ukraine stepped up its heavy drone assaults on Russian military and energy facilities in recent months, aiming to cut Moscow's revenue for its war. Mr. Putin says the impacts on the energy sector are being felt around the country.
3: You are well aware that problems persist for both drivers and businesses. Queues at petrol stations, unfortunately, also remain. It's not always possible to find the required grade of fuel at present. Every effort must be made to ensure that seasonal fuel supply schedules are fully observed.
2: Meanwhile, in Ukraine, authorities say at least four people have been killed by Russian strikes in the east of the country. The clock is ticking in Venezuela to rescue survivors from among the rubble caused by devastating twin earthquakes that have left more than 1,400 people dead. North America correspondent Lauren Day reports.
4: Hundreds of international and local rescue workers are picking through debris and listening for any signs of life beneath what remains of the buildings flattened by the quakes. Stories of miracle rescues are emerging. Babies and children trapped for days, dragged out alive against the odds. But those stories are likely to become increasingly rare with every passing hour. The Venezuelan government has said hundreds of people are missing or trapped, but a website promoted by the opposition lists 50,000 unaccounted for, and the US Geological Survey estimates the death toll could reach more than 10,000 people. Lauren Day, ABC News, Washington.
2: Tehran is calling on all parties to adhere to the Memorandum of Understanding between the US and Iran. Iran's foreign minister says any challenge to Iran's control of the Strait of Hormuz would increase tension. The two countries carried out further attacks overnight, with vessels in the strait continuing to be targeted by Iranian drones. Turkish police have arrested more than 50 people at a gay pride demonstration in Istanbul that went ahead despite the city's main gathering point being closed off. Police had ramped up security around Taksim with metal barriers and restricted subway transport in several locations. Homosexuality is not illegal in Turkey, but since 2015, the annual pride march has been almost systemically banned and suppressed. And finally, Germany has set a new temperature record of 41.7 degrees Celsius as the extreme hot weather moves eastwards in continental Europe. Across the border, Poland broke its heat record at 40.5 degrees, while the temperature in Czechia exceeded 41. The World Health Organization says more than 1,300 excess deaths have been recorded in Europe linked to the heatwave. And there'll be some local news headlines coming up very shortly.
0: Thanks for that, Elise. Yeah, look, that's starting to reach Australian temperatures, isn't it? 41.
2: Yeah, and we say it every time, but Europe is just not equipped for those types of temperatures during the summer.
0: The houses retain heat, which is not what you want.
2: And they just, the hot temperatures continue to happen for the past couple of years, and now they've reached another record. An interesting one to watch.
0: We'll send them cooling thoughts. They can come to Australia. It's nice and cool right now.
2: For now,
0: Thanks for that, Elise.
2: Thanks, Elise.
0: Elise Armanini with news from around the world.

0: To the Moon and Back by Savage Garden. Of course, the Brisbane duo Darren Haynes and Daniel Jones, To the Moon and Back, is from Savage Garden's debut album. The song won Song of the Year at the 1997 ARIA Awards. Coming up to 3 minutes to seven, time for some news headlines with Josh Bryan.
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2: Good morning, Elsie. A man has been arrested after a 17-year-old girl died following a crash near Mount Gambier. Police were called to Glenelg River Road at OB Flat on Saturday afternoon with reports a car and cyclist had crashed. The cyclist died at the scene. The 23-year-old car driver has been charged with causing death by careless use of a vehicle. And the Limestone Coast Regional Sporting Academy has entered recess amid funding concerns. National body Regional Academies of Sport had been helping fund the program after it split from the Limestone Coast Local Government Association and had been working on securing ongoing funding. CEO Brett O'Farrell says the decision to put the academy into recess wasn't taken lightly, but the national body couldn't commit resources to a program that didn't have the funding to operate sustainably. And there'll be more local news at 7:30.
0: Thanks for that, Josh. Now, of course, I need to get your Select Your Version vote for this morning. I'll let you take one more listen.
3: The original!

0: strong opinions about the song, Josh?
1: I really do like the Like a Virgin a lot. I think they did a really good job of it, Lime Cordial. It's really, I really enjoy the way that they've sort of put their own spin on it. But the original for me is just so iconic. You've got to go with the original.
0: That's going to be the hard one today.
1: Yeah, so I think that's where I'm going to have to put my vote.
0: Which is sad in a way, because the Lime Cordial Like a Virgin is really, like you said, like what a virgin Like a Virgin should be.
1: Yeah.
0: It's exactly what you meant to do.
1: Yeah, exactly. Putting your own spin on it, sort of bringing one of these classic songs to a newer audience that maybe doesn't have that sort of connection with it. But the original was just so, it's so great.
0: Yeah.
1: And I really can't go against that one today.
0: Yeah, well, thanks for that, Josh. Josh Bryan there with news headlines and his vote for Select Your Version. And he's not alone this morning. Thank you for the first votes that have come in. Good morning to Carrie, who's saying, morning, ladies, why not? I vote for the cover. And to Sharon, can't say I've heard of the version, the cover version of this song, so going for the original. And one more vote for the original. So thank you for those. Keep them coming. Right now, though, 7 a.m., time for the news.
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0: Australian women's cricket team has beaten India by 6 wickets in their last group game at the T20 World Cup in England. India is now out of the tournament, while Australia next plays the West Indies in the semi-final. And Mercedes driver George Russell has won Formula One's Austrian Grand Prix, with Australian Oscar Piastri finishing fourth.
1: The main story again, the Primary Industries Department says people have been deployed in the field to look for signs of bird flu. South Australia's first confirmed case of the H5 strain was detected last week. South Australia's weather Renmark, showers increasing 17, Mount Gambier a shower or 2, 16, Port Lincoln showers 19, Port Pirie showers 18, Adelaide showers a top of 18 degrees, currently 13, tomorrow a shower or 2, 17, Wednesday showers 17, Thursday showers 14, Friday, a shower or 2, 15. Saturday, a possible shower, 15. And Sunday, partly cloudy, 14 degrees. ABC News.
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3: Good morning, Southeast. Yes, Elsie Adamo with you this morning, filling in for Beck Bird. Coming up next, in towns across the southeast, you'll find hard-working migrants contributing to the community in a variety of ways. In one area in particular, migrants have helped to keep the regional town thriving, with gaps filled in industries, businesses opened, and volunteers' numbers boosted. You'll hear all about the things happening in Narracourt coming up next. Also this morning, it's still some way from being a reality, but critical mineral mining in the southeast has already drawn some strong opinions. While the company behind the proposal says it will create local jobs, farmers are worried what it could mean for our environment. You'll get an update on where the proposal is up to after 7:30 today. And thank you so far for your votes for today's Select Your Version. I'm asking you to choose between the original version of I Touch Myself by The Divinyls or the cover done for Triple J's Like a Version by Liam Cordial. The original, it's taken a bit of an early lead. I don't think it will surprise anyone, but there's still a long way to go. Tell me your vote this morning. 1300 476 222 is the number to call, or text in 0467 922 783, or join the conversation on any of our topics this morning.
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5: Hello, Barbara Miller here. 6 times higher than previously known. New evidence uncovered revealing the scale of traumatic brain injury suffered by AFL players.
6: As a mother, it made me feel sick and worried, but back then I didn't know what head knocks could do. The players are the game, and without the players, you're not going to have a game.
5: A flare-up in the Strait of Hormuz threatening to unravel the fragile ceasefire between Iran and the United States. And if you're doing your tax return this week, a warning from the ATO. Be careful taking any shortcuts using AI. Do join me for those stories on AM.

0: drive by The Cars. They're the American new wave pop band formed in Boston in 1976. The band was inducted into the Rock and Roll Hall of Fame in 2018. The Cars sold over 23 million albums in the United States and had 13 singles reach the top 40. This particular song, Heartbeat City Drive, was from Heartbeat City, released in March of 1984.
1: This is Elsie Adamo on ABC Southeast SA.
0: Now, we've heard a lot about the concerns people have on the impacts of migration in our communities as major political parties fight to reduce or stop immigration. But in Narracourt, the community has been going against the grain, welcoming refugees from many different countries and using the power of volunteering to build connections and confidence between cultures. Locals say migrants are giving new life to the rural town, even as housing pressures bite. Leading up to his departure, reporter Samuel O'Brien spent a bit of time up in Narracourt speaking with the people who have been leading the charge. He has this story.
2: In the lush country of Bull Lagoon, weeding is a never-ending chore for Tasira Natau.
3: It's going to ruin the small plant if you put it out carelessly.
2: The Kiribati migrant spends many of her Saturdays volunteering with the Friends of the Bull and Hacks Lagoon crew to clear invasive bone seed from one of Australia's most ecologically significant freshwater lagoons.
3: When I first came to Bull Lagoon, it's amazing. It's amazing me because the bush back home is different with the bush here. I know that the people are looking after the nature, and that's what makes me excited and want to come back to see what else I will. I know that I will learn more if I keep on coming back. I learned that the nature is very important, and to my apartment, where I stay, I apply the same thing, like the grass, the plants. Yeah.
2: Ms. Natau is one of many new arrivals who have found their feet in the community through volunteering, facilitated by the local Migrant Resource Centre's Francis Kirby.
4: Volunteering is very much part of the Australian psyche, but it is for them back home as well. It just takes a different format. So if we were to invite a particular group, they're happy to do that, but they need that particular encouragement at the beginning, and then it can flourish from there. I've been in this role for 6 years now, and my predecessors have done a really fantastic job to support the wider community with welcoming new arrivals into Australia. What we can see in our local area is a more diverse population, which is really exciting. So we can see that more and more children are in the school enrolled. There's a greater employment diversity in our large and small workplaces. It's really exciting. We've got quite a number of our churches who have welcomed in new members for their congregation, and even new churches evolving, which is really exciting. Beyond that, you've got different community centres that have popped up to provide a space where they can actually feel included and inclusive. But also, we can see that a lot of our populations, they don't want to just wake up, go to work, go to bed. They want to be more involved in the community. So that includes, I guess, volunteering and really forming a bond with our local community.
2: Through the centre's collaborations in the community, migrants from Kiribati, Tuvalu, Afghanistan and many others have helped groups including the SES, CFS, Environmental Causes and even the Lions Club. Leader of the Kiribati community, Tokates Toto, has embraced the opportunities.
5: The thing is, when I make friends with them, I've learned things from them that I haven't known. I meet a lot of people here. I know them and I feel happy.
2: Some migrants have moved to bigger towns and cities after starting in Narracourt, but many have stayed, including Afghan refugee and shop owner Dida Ali. Mr. Ali has noticed the business landscape change over his 15 years running the Daily Grocer.
5: If small business coming, is the town is more growing. Some of them is successful and some of them is failed.
2: In March's South Australian election, the town elected one of four lower house members for One Nation, who campaigned on a platform of cutting migration. The region's federal Liberal MP, Tony Passon, has also advocated for his party to cut deals with the minor party, saying migration needs to be reduced.
6: Things need to be in balance. Too much of even a good thing can cause trouble. I meet employers across my electorate every day who say to me, Tony, we're desperate for staff, and a place to house them are the handbrakes on both our productivity and our ability to expand our enterprises. There can only be one Australian culture.
2: Local leaders tell a different story. Former Narra Court Loosendale Council Mayor Erica Vickery pushed for an increase to migration to the town 10 years ago.
7: We connected with their leaders and worked with them to see how we could help each other understand the cultural differences and to communicate. The town of Narra Court has always been a service centre for the district, and the fact that we do have so many different things happening here keeps us going, so we're not relying on just one thing. Diversity really makes it possible to keep going. It was a slow change of attitude by people. As people became friendly with each other and got to know people, I think then the suspicions disappeared. And that happens with everybody. You know, once you become a friend with somebody, then you trust them and you can converse with them and find things that you've got in common. So it did happen slowly, but I think, you know, about 5-6 years, you could see that there was a definite change in attitude and a very welcoming attitude. I'm a migrant myself, and Narra Court had open arms to my family, and I can still remember my parents saying that there were the kindness of people and offering help that really made it so welcoming, and you feel as though you're part of the community. So I think that now I'm just sort of trying to give it back to the goodness that has happened to us.
2: She's not alone. Lions Club member Malcolm McEachran says Narra Court's housing is in short supply, but the growing migrant population has made the town better.
8: Lions Club here, we're lucky. We've got between 40 and 50 members. And one of the biggest issues that we have is that a large percentage of our members are probably older than me. So we needed some help. One of the things about the Kiribati community and the Tuvalu, their next-door neighbour country, is that they're very community-orientated. The issue is that most of them work during the day and start very, very early in the morning with their jobs. So the ability to come to meetings was almost non-existent. However, because of the community nature of them, they volunteer to help in any way they can. And it means that we can still have events because we have manpower. When it comes to some of the physical work, for example, the Taste Festival, which is held in February, one of the biggest events in town, the Kiribati boys come along, they help us to pack up at the end of it. That's something that the older members were really starting to struggle with. We do a lot of estate auctions. They'll come and help us set up for the auction and things like that. And also, some of them got specialist talents like first aid training at the Taste Festival. For example, the girls from Kiribati and some of the Malaysian girls did the first aid work. Initially, it took a little bit of everybody working out and getting used to each other, and that was fine. But now our community is much better for it. And whether you go to some of the retail shops, or whether it's restaurants, or whether it's even through the schools, where a lot of them now have their families here, are just part and parcel of the school. Even our soccer club, you know, we win games now. And that's not something that happened a lot in the past. So it benefits right through the community. I think we'd be plodding along, and that would probably be the best way to put it. The town's actually really thriving because of all the people have been able to come here. It's a two-way benefit.
0: Malcolm McEachran finishing that package from Samuel O'Brien. And if you are interested in this story, you can head online now, head to the ABC Southeast SA website, search for this story with the headline Narra Court Thriving After Town Welcomes Economic and Social Contribution of Migrants. And thank you to Samuel O'Brien for putting together that story. And what is his final story for ABC Southeast? He has finished up his time with us, but he is still with the ABC, so keep an eye out for his byline on some other stories. But thank you, Samuel, for all your hard work here. It is 25 minutes past 7. Thanks for your vote so far for today's Select Your Version. We're asking you to choose between the original by the Divinals of I Touch Myself or the cover by Lime Cordial. Take a listen.
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two great versions, I think, today of an iconic Australian song. Let me know which one you would like to vote for today. 1-300-476-222 is the number to call or text into the program, 0467-922-783. A very good morning to Wendy, who has texted in. Morning, Elsie. Has to be the original today. And hello to Steve, who called in to vote for the original, saying it is an iconic one. And I do agree with you, Steve. It's hard to beat, though I do think the cover is fun as well. But those numbers again, if you would like to vote, 1-300-476-222 or text in 0467-922-783. Coming up to your 7:30 news headlines, here's a bit more music to get you there. 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
6: Fatal crash at OB Flat and Sporting Academy's uncertain future. Good morning, Josh Bryan in the southeast with ABC News. A man has been arrested after a 17-year-old girl died following a crash near Mount Gambier. Police were called to Glenelg River Road at OB Flat on Saturday afternoon with reports a car and cyclist had crashed. The cyclist died at the scene. The 23-year-old car driver has been charged with causing death by careless use of a vehicle. He was granted bail and will appear in court at a later date. The Limestone Coast Regional Sporting Academy has entered recess amid funding concerns. Oliver Brown has more.
7: The Academy announced late last week it would enter recess as it faced ongoing uncertainty around state government funding. National body Regional Academies of Sport had been helping fund the program after it split from the Limestone Coast Local Government Association and had been working on securing ongoing funding. CEO Brett O'Farrell says the decision to put the Academy into recess wasn't taken lightly, but the national body couldn't commit resources to a program that didn't have the funding to operate sustainably. The Limestone Coast Regional Sporting Academy was formed to offer specialist training to regional athletes.
6: The City of Mount Gambier has locked in its 2026-27 budget, including a general rate rise of 5.9%. Elise Arminini reports.
8: The budget includes about $57 million in spending, including $9 million on infrastructure renewal and almost $3.5 million on new or upgraded assets. However, the council says it expects the budget to be balanced with income equal to expenses. While overall the rate revenue will increase by 5.9%, the increase is not shared evenly. Previously announced changes means commercial properties will be less impacted, while average rates for light industrial and primary production properties will rise more.
6: Police have arrested a man following alleged fishing boat theft at Cape Jaffa on Friday evening. At about 6 p.m, a twin-hulled fishing vessel was stolen from a private property on Cape Jaffa Road. Police will allege the offender towed the vehicle to Kingston and attempted to conceal it behind a service station. Police attended and arrested a 48-year-old Kingston man. He's been charged with theft and unlawfully being on premises. His bail was refused and he's expected to appear in the Mount Gambier Magistrates Court today. The manager of the Narracourt branch of the Australian Migrant Resource Centre says support for migrants in the town has grown as more get involved in community life despite increased pressures on housing. The centre has worked with groups including the SES, CFS and the Lions to facilitate volunteering opportunities and English classes for new arrivals. Francis Kirby says understanding cultural differences has allowed groups who typically struggle with volunteers to embrace their support.
9: Volunteering is very much part of the Australian psyche, but it is for them back home as well. It just takes a different format. So if we were to invite a particular group, they're happy to do that, but they need that particular encouragement at the beginning, and then it can flourish from there.
6: Narracourt Kiribas community leader and migrant Toketeki Totoki says meeting people outside of his employment at the meatworks has helped him make new connections.
10: The thing is, when I make friends with them, I've learned things from them that I haven't known. I meet a lot of people here. I know them and I feel happy.
6: SA's Primary Industries Department says people have been deployed in the field to look for signs of bird flu. South Australia's first confirmed case of the H5 strain was detected last week. The state's Chief Veterinary Officer, Sky Fruin, says a surveillance plan has been developed. She says at this stage there's no evidence bird flu has spread into wild populations.
11: We have aerial surveys, so helicopters and planes out looking, surveying for particularly wildlife mortalities in those more remote areas of the state, as well as people down and doing foot patrols, and our fisheries officers within PERS are also doing patrols along the coastal regions.
6: And taking a look at today's weather, cloudy with a high chance of showers most likely this evening. There's a strong wind warning in place for the lower southeast coast. Mount Gambier, Bordertown, Keith, Kingston, Port Macdonald and Millicent 16, Narracourt, Robe, Beachport, Panola and Padthaway 15. Tomorrow, cloudy with a high chance of showers, daytime temperatures around 16 to 17 degrees. It's coming up to 25 minutes to 8 across the southeast. 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
12: Good morning. Yes, Elsie Adamo with you this morning, filling in for Beck Bird, who's having a bit of a long weekend, but we'll be back with you tomorrow morning. Up next, a pre-feasibility study by Australian Rare Earths local into a local project has been released. What's it found and what's the reaction been? You'll hear about that coming up next. And a bit later this morning, if you are an art fan, do stick around. Art can be a fantastic way to discuss topics many struggle to talk about. A new local exhibition is shining a light on those hidden stories around motherhood, illness, identity and everything women carry quietly. You'll hear more about that exhibition after 8:30. And this morning we do still need your votes for today's Select Your Version. Would you want to hear the original I Touch Myself by The Divinyls or the cover by Lime Cordial? Do let me know. 1-300-476-222, the number to call, or text in today 0467-922-783. Before we get to more of this morning's stories, time for a weather update with the Bureau of Meteorology. Forecaster Belinda House joins us. Good morning, Belinda.
13: Good morning. Yeah, we've got a bit of a moderate northeasterly breeze right across the southeast and a bit of cloud cover, which has been our minimum temperatures haven't dropped down too low, around about 10 or 11 degrees at present right across the region. Now, we are anticipating the odd shower or two across the southeast today. Look, 2 or 3 millimetres at the top end is all you'd reasonably expect in the gauges, and many people might only get a few spots coming through, but be on the ready for the odd light shower or two around the region today. Daytime temperatures are around the mid-teens. Mount Gambier today is looking for a top of 16 degrees, Coonawarra and Narracourt 15 degrees, Robe 15 degrees as well. Keith today is looking for a top of 16 degrees with a shower or two around during the course of the day.
12: So not much in the rain for today. Will that change later this week?
13: Yeah, it will. So we'll continue to see those showers hang around tomorrow, perhaps similar amounts. You might get some pockets of 5 millimetres at times through the region. It's Wednesday, though, that the weather starts to look like it's going to become a little bit more interesting, perhaps. We're going to see some windy weather developing, so some windier conditions on the way for Wednesday, with those showers looking likely to increase right across the region. And those windy, showery conditions are likely to persist through till Thursday as well, with the chances are looking likely that the weather will start to settle down by the time we get to Friday. So, you know, just some light shower or two around at times today and tomorrow. Look, but the weather sets to become windier with more persistent showers during Wednesday and Thursday.
12: And things looking similar in the Western District of Victoria today?
13: Yeah, that's right. So a few light showers through western parts of Victoria there as well. Very similar pattern, with expecting those more windy conditions to come through on Wednesday.
12: And what are conditions like along our coastline this morning?
13: Yeah, look, a moderate to fresh breeze. We do have a strong wind warning out for parts of the lower southeast coast, though. So northerly winds up to around about 15 to 20 knots. They're going to pick up to 30 knots offshore this evening for the lower southeast coast. So a strengthening northerly breeze there. Seas up to about 1.5 to 2.5 metres offshore with that strengthening breeze, with a southwesterly swell at 2 metres.
12: Thanks for that, Belinda.
13: Thank you.
12: Belinda House from the Bureau of Meteorology there with a local weather update. Elsie Adamo with you this morning. It is 21 minutes to 8.
14: Are there any winners in the cost of living crisis? What's causing the algal bloom?
15: Questions. They've never been more important. So the one thing we'll never question is our duty to keep asking. ABC News. Keep asking.
12: It's already created plenty of attention and controversy, but we're now starting to get a clearer picture of what a proposed rare earth mine in the southeast may look like. A pre-feasibility study by Australian Rare Earths on their Copper Murra project has been released, estimating a 12-year project life, $100 million in royalties for the state, and 80 to 100 full-time jobs. The company also says the study has shown the project is economically and technically viable. So what does it mean for the project, and does it address local concerns? Reporter Josh Bryan spoke to Australian Rare Earths Managing Director Travis Binky to find out.
16: So the pre-feasibility study, I guess, confirms the preliminary economic and technical viability of the Copper Murra project. And what it does is provides the company with sufficient confidence to continue on with investing in progressing the project.
6: So in terms of, you know, the viability, how do you, I guess, determine that? Like, how do you get to a point where you're comfortable to move on to the next stage?
16: Yeah, so a pre-feasibility study provides sufficient engineering, initial mine planning, project design and environmental baseline work to provide enough information to have a early stage assessment of the technical and economic viability of the project. And so that is sufficient for us to continue on with further work to move the project forward.
6: So I guess, is this almost like an early check-in before the company goes investing more money into the project?
16: Yeah, that's a good way to look at it. We've currently invested in excess of $20 million in the project to get to this point, with the extensive amount of drilling we've done, all the test work we've done. And so to continue to invest, this is certainly that check-in for us.
6: So does this sort of thing, does it look at the overall project, so the 7,600 square kilometres, or does it just look at that initial mining licence area that the company's been looking at of about 15 square kilometres?
16: Yeah, so it's somewhere in between. So the pre-feasibility study assesses an area where we've done sufficient drilling to have a good understanding of the geological confidence of that area. And that's what the pre-feasibility study results are based on. The area, includes the proposed mining lease area, of which is approximately 15 square kilometres, and that is the smaller subset of that study outline that we are progressing through the mining approvals process. And should we look to expand beyond that initial area, we would be subject to further assessment, community consultation, and further regulatory approvals.
6: So this study, some of the big numbers, I guess, from it are, you know, a 12-year initial lifespan, $178 worth of capital expenditure initially, and about 80 to 100 jobs. I guess particularly in terms of that capital expenditure, how does the company go about raising that sort of money? I guess it sort of seems like a lot of money from the outside, but in some of the releases, it seems like you've said that it's, you know, quite a low capital expenditure for a project like this.
16: Yeah, so if you think about the level of capital expenditure required for, you know, a lot of mining projects, but in particular rare earth mining projects around the world, a typical rare earth project may require $1 or $2 billion of capital investment. Some others maybe $500 or $600 million US to get into production. So at $178 million, it's certainly a low capital cost mining project, it is a large number that most people can associate with. So given that low capital number in the scheme of things, we're certainly confident that the project had economic stand up and provide a project that you know

0: we'll be able to seek the appropriate amount of investment over time.
1: I guess a big thing from AR3 talking through this has been, you know, that you guys have talked about wanting to, I guess, make some sort of benefit for the community as part of this. I guess part of that is the 80 to 100 jobs. Could you just talk through what those sorts of jobs would be and how you would see that benefiting the community?
0: Yeah, so we know from today with our engagement at various community events that throughout the region there are already a large number of people that work on mine sites. However, they are typically FIFO roles where they fly in and fly out and so are away from their families, for weeks on end. So by developing a project in the local area, this will provide opportunity for those folks already working in the industry to have a job at home where they can drive home to their families every night and remain in their local communities in full-time roles. So there's a great opportunity for those already in the industry. And then, more broadly for people looking to new opportunities in a new industry in the region, then there'll be certainly a range of job opportunities at the mine site to support the operations that will be available.
1: In terms of some of the technical aspects of it, I see in here that, there has been a confirmation of the heap leaching extraction method. Could you just talk to us a little bit about what that is and I guess how that works in terms of particularly the rehabilitation, which has been, such a big part of people's questions around this project?
0: Yeah, so in simple terms, what heap leaching involves, it involves piling the clay, which has the rare earths in it, into a heap on a lined pad, that we then apply solution to the clay, which essentially mobilizes the rare earths and removes the rare earths from the clay and into a solution. That solution is then captured at the bottom of the heap and sent to a processing plant to be recovered and processed into a product that can be sold to customers. The clay itself is then washed and neutralized before it is returned to the pits, the mining pits. And then once that's done, then overburden and topsoil is reinstated and active progressive rehabilitation commences.
1: So this sort of pre-feasibility study, it's given you the confidence to continue in terms of what the next steps are for the project. Could you just talk us through, I guess, what is next? You mentioned the environmental studies, there's scoping studies, still plenty of work to be done before, I guess, we get a final decision on whether this will go ahead or not.
0: Absolutely. A lot of work has been done today and there's a lot of work to do. So we are shortly to commence a pilot plant operation in Sydney, which will process around 30 tonnes of mineralised clay that we've taken from the project area to continue on with our test work. That pilot plant operation will inform the next phase of the study, so we'll learn a lot from that process and we'll take those as inputs into the next stage of the study. We will also continue on with the environmental impact assessments that we're currently working through, so we can then ultimately be in a position to submit the mining lease application. We hope to do that a little later this year, and once that's submitted, then it'll be with the regulators to assess that application before we move further throughout the regulatory process. And in parallel, while that's happening, we'll continue on with our definitive feasibility studies to be in a position, which is, I guess, another more detailed set of studies that you require before you can make an investment decision or be in a position to have all your regulatory approvals.
2: Australian Rare Earths Mining Director Travis Binky speaking with Josh Bryan. The project has raised plenty of questions from concerned locals about what it could mean for farming and groundwater. The Limestone Coast Sustainable Futures Association's Tom Woodard says he's still not sure the mining can be carried out sustainably.
3: Look, it's a really general report. The information that's in the pre-feasibility studies, you've got to remember it's been collated and put forward by the project proponents. It's not by any means peer reviewed, and that's how it has to be taken. There are a lot of unanswered questions in there, and our community's been asking a lot of these questions for quite a few years now,

0: And with, basic questions like, are they going to start in the forest, mine in the forest, or are they going to start in the agricultural land, or where's the water coming from? And all these sorts of things, they're still not answered. So it has to be taken in that context. And all we've been asking for all the way through is just more peer review for this process. There's no precedent for this type of mining over an aquifer like we've got, and especially in this area. And we just want to make sure that the project, the whole process, sorry, is rigorous and it meets scrutiny that is required of society today.
1: I guess mainly what from the outset, what it looks like this sort of study was looking at was more, I guess, the economic and technical viability, which they said that they've found. So I guess they are going to push forward. I guess what does that make you think in terms of, the fact that this is, despite all the concerns from the community, that this is something that is still continuing? As you say there, you haven't got the answers that you're looking for at this point.
0: Well, I think the documents talks to and is really pitched at the mineral community as shareholders within the company, and it's about securing funding from the federal government, which is crucial to this project getting up. Is the federal government funding it all the way along? There is, $20 billion of subsidies that's been granted by the federal government for these projects to take them to the next stage.
1: Part of the study looked at, or part of the sort of numbers that they put out from this study is, $100 million plus dollars for the state government in terms of royalties. I suppose, are you concerned that, with that sort of money that might be coming into the state, that, that might sort of overtake locals' concerns on an issue like this?
0: Yeah, look, I was actually quite surprised. I thought the proposal might have been for more return, considering the size and what they're talking about here over that 12 years. So that's not per annum. That's over a 12-year period, by the looks of it in the report. So I don't know, what's that, $8 million a year or something like that. I'd like to do some more work, and I can come back to you about, and you can research this too, about what the Limestone Coast contributes to the state of South Australia.
1: I know part of what you guys have been looking at is some of the techniques that are going to be used. Part of the document that they've put out has said that the heap leaching process is the process that they are going to look to go ahead with. This report has found that that is a feasible way of going through it. I guess, do you know much about that process? Is that one of the ones that you've been looking at? And I guess, what do you think about that process?
0: Look, once again, only what the company's told us about that. It's the proposal is to have these low heaps, only sort of 3 meters or so in height. They'll be, irrigated with sulfuric acid. They call it a low pH solution. Well, you look up sulfuric acid, and it can range depending on concentration between 0 and 2 pH. So it's pretty acidic, and so that that'll be irrigated with that. The leachate will be collected at the bottom in these bottom of these heaps, and then further processed on site, I believe. So we haven't had any information around the bunding around these heap leaches, how much water they're gonna there's required. They haven't told us how they get the acid and all the other chemicals that are in this clay now, how they get that out of the clay before they put it back into the pit, which sits right above our limestone and therefore our aquifer. So yeah, I mean, there's a lot of technical stuff that hasn't been answered yet.
1: I guess we're starting to get to the point with this study now where some of the things are starting to, like, the rubber's starting to hit the road on some of the stuff they're talking about putting applications in by the end of the year. I guess, what are you looking for in terms of the environmental studies that are being worked on through now? What would give, I guess, confidence that this has been an independent process, that it would sort of answer some of the questions that farmers in the region have?
0: Well, I mean, we've got many questions. The community has got many questions, submitted to this company in the form of emails and direct questions, and a lot of these haven't been answered yet. So until we get, and this comes back to what we were saying before, that the Sustainable Futures Association just want a really rigorous process. We want it peer reviewed. We want it not just presented by the proponents, but to be

0: you know, cross-referenced and checked, and you know, to because of the importance of the area that they're wanting to strip mine in, you know, the whole process has to stand up to, you know, today's rigor.
1: Limestone Coast Sustainable Futures Association's Todd Woodard speaking there with Josh Bryan. We do know this is a topic many of you have opinions about and have been following closely. Let me know your thoughts this morning. 1300 476 222 is the number to call, or text in 0467 922 783.
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3: Good morning, Elsie. The manager of the Narracourt branch of the Australian Migrant Resource Centre says support for migrants in the town has grown as more get involved in community life despite increased pressures on housing. The centre has worked with groups including the SES, CFS and the Lions to facilitate volunteering opportunities and English classes for new arrivals. Francis Kirby says understanding cultural differences has allowed groups who typically struggle with volunteers to embrace their support. And police have arrested a man following an alleged fishing boat theft at Cape Jaffa on Friday evening. At about 6 p.m, a twin-hulled fishing vessel was stolen from a private property on Cape Jaffa Road. Police will allege the offender towed the vehicle to Kingston and attempted to conceal it behind a service station. And there'll be more local news at 8:30.
1: Thanks for that, Josh. Josh Bryan there with news headlines. Thank you so much for your company so far this morning and for your texts, your votes for today's Select Your Version. We have had a text in from Anton. Good morning, Anton. He was getting in touch about the Narracourt story we ran earlier about the migration into the town and how it is infusing with the town's fabric. He messaged in with this. Hi there, Elsie. Was just a view on migrants to Narracourt where I lived and worked until 2020. Over a number of years, I watched the retail industry in the main shopping precinct deteriorate, leaving many empty shops in the main street as they weren't supported by any of these migrants. Anton says he would argue, though, the point with Mr. Macaron. Working as a remedial massage therapist for over 20 years, Anton says he didn't treat any migrants and know of any other businesses in Narracourt where they were supported. The beneficiaries were mainly the Meatworks, Woolworths and Foodland. So thank you for that perspective. And it is interesting, you say you left in 2020, Anton. I wonder how many of those Samuel speak to and if there has been much changes in those 5 years, but yeah, certainly an interesting perspective nonetheless. So thank you for texting in. If you would like to add your thoughts this morning, 1300 476 222 is the number to call, or text in 0467 922 783. And we've also been taking your votes this morning of today's Select Your Version. You're choosing between the original I Touch Myself by The Divinyls or the cover by Lime Cordial. We'll be playing those songs before 9 a.m. as we'll be finishing the show a little bit earlier today. It's coming up a few minutes away from your 8 a.m. news headlines. We've got a bit more music to get you through to that. This is Tracy Chapman.

0: a business. And the second is in terms of your obligations, you may need to register for GST.
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2: Oliver Gordon. And briefly, in finance, the Australian dollar is lower. It's buying 69 US cents. That's AM for today. I'm Barbara Miller. It's 8:30.
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4: Good morning. Yes, Elsie Adamo with you this morning, filling in for Beck Bird, who's taking a bit of a long weekend, but will be back with us tomorrow. Our local program is a little shorter this morning. I'll be with you for the next half hour, at which point after you'll be hearing from Tom Mann. Yeah, an early finish this morning means we'll be playing your Select Your Version winner in this next half hour. I've been asking you this morning to choose between the original of I Touch Myself by The Divinyls or the cover by Lime Cordial. Take a listen.
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0: We'll be playing the winner just before 9, so now is the time to get your votes in. Which one would you like to hear? Let me know, 1-300-476-222, or text into the program, 0467-922-783. Also coming up in this next half hour, we'll be talking art, as art can be a fantastic way to discuss topics many struggle to talk about. A new local exhibition is shining a light on those hidden stories about motherhood, illness, identity, and everything women carry quietly. We'll hear from two of the artists coming up next. First, Josh Bryant joins us in the studio for some news headlines. Good morning, Josh.
1: Good morning, Elsie. Police are attending a serious crash involving a pedestrian near Port McDonnell. Police and emergency services were called to Galpins Road at 8 Mile Creek at about 6:40 a.m. after reports a car hit a pedestrian. Road closures are in place at the intersection of Galpins Road and 8 Mile Creek Road, and also at the intersection of Galpins Road and Peacocks Road. Police say to avoid the area if possible. The Limestone Coast Regional Sporting Academy has entered recess amid funding concerns. Oliver Brown has more.
2: The Academy announced late last week it would enter recess as it faced ongoing uncertainty around state government funding. National body Regional Academies of Sport had been helping fund the program after it split from the Limestone Coast Local Government Association and had been working on securing ongoing funding. CEO Brett O'Farrell says the decision to put the Academy into recess wasn't taken lightly, but the national body couldn't commit resources to a program that didn't have the funding to operate sustainably. The Limestone Coast Regional Sporting Academy was formed to offer specialist training to regional athletes.
1: A national serviceman conscripted during the Vietnam War but who never went overseas want their claims prioritised under changes to a compensation scheme. From next month, all veterans will have equal access to make claims for health expenses under changes made by the federal government. But many so-called nashos have had difficulty accessing benefits and have been shunned by other veterans because they were forced into the army rather than choosing to serve their country. Former nasho George Filipovich says They don't have much time left. The Federal Veterans Affairs Minister Matt Keogh says all veterans' claims will be treated based on individual need rather than whether or not they went to Vietnam. And there'll be more news at 9.
0: Thanks for that, Josh. Josh Bryan with some news headlines.
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0: Let's take another look at the weather for this morning. Cloudy, high chance of showers, most likely late this afternoon and evening. Winds northeasterly, 15 to 25 kilometres per hour, turning northerly, 15 to 20 kilometres per hour during this afternoon and evening. Pretty consistent temperatures across the region today. Panola, Coonawarra, Narracourt and Robe all expected to reach a high of 15 degrees. Mount Gambier,

0: Millicent, Kingston, Bordertown and Keith a tad bit warmer at 16. In the Western District of Victoria today, cloudy, high chance of showers about the ranges, medium chance elsewhere. Winds northeasterly, 15 to 25 kilometres per hour, increasing to 30 kilometres per hour, before turning northerly, 15 to 25 kilometres per hour in the late morning and afternoon. Daytime maximum temperatures in the Western District of Victoria expected to be around 14 degrees. Along our coastlines today, winds northerly 15 to 20 knots, reaching up to 25 to 30 knots offshore in the evening. There is a strong wind warning in place for the lower southeast coast, so something to keep in mind. Seas 1 to 1.5 metres, increasing to 1.5 to 2.5 metres offshore. Swell southwesterly 1.5 to 2 metres, and the weather partly cloudy along our coastlines, 80% chance of showers. Looking ahead for the rest of the week, Tuesday, cloudy, high chance of showers, chance of morning fog near the coast, winds northerly 15 to 25 kilometres per hour in the morning. Wednesday, cloudy, very high chance of showers again, chance of a thunderstorm in the afternoon, winds northerly 15 to 25 kilometres per hour, increasing to 25 to 35 kilometres per hour during the morning, then turning northwesterly during the evening. Thursday, cloudy again, also a very high chance of showers, chance of a thunderstorm in the south in the afternoon, winds northwesterly 30 to 45 kilometres per hour, turning westerly 25 to 40 kilometres per hour during the afternoon. And we did hear from the Bureau of Meteorology a bit earlier this morning. They let us know that there won't be too much, they believe, in the rain for today and tomorrow. Just some light showers, not much rain for your property expected, but there will be a bit more of an increase maybe later in the week, Wednesday, Thursday. There may be some more in that rainfall. If you're on your way to one of our capitals today, Adelaide showers 18 and Melbourne shower or two developing 16. It is 24 minutes to 9.
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0: I Love the Nightlife by Alicia Bridges, who is the American singer and songwriter from North Carolina. I Love the Nightlife is from her self-titled debut album released in July of 1978. And if you're anything like me, that song does remind you of Priscilla, Queen of the Desert, which was actually re-released following the release of that film and re-entered the charts. We are reminded how much we all love that song. So a bit of a fun one for your Monday morning. It is 20 minutes to 9 this morning. Now, it's easy to look like you've got it all together, but behind the scenes, many of us, especially many women, are carrying far more than anyone realises. A new art exhibition in the region, Dear Women, is creating space for those stories to be shared honestly through art. It brings together 5 artists exploring illness, identity and resilience, and inviting women to feel seen and a little less alone. Exhibition organiser and graphite artist Amanda Keck and mixed media artist Beck Grace joins us in the studio. Good morning.
1: Good morning.
0: Thank you so much for coming in. We'll start with you, Amanda. This exhibition has come in part from your own story. Tell me a bit about what is behind.
1: Beck started doing some art classes, women gathering together from our homeschool group. So just some mums coming together and sharing our art with each other and just hanging out. And I was seeing all these women creating these beautiful things and then doing my own art. And the idea kind of just came to me, let's do an exhibition. And they were all, yeah, okay. And then it sort of evolved from there. And I was pretty niche in my drawing, and I was drawing women in labour, pregnant women, sort of birthing sort of thing. And I was looking at these women and thinking, you're incredible. Yeah.
0: A lot of emotion in those moments.
1: Yeah, yeah. And that was the thing that I really wanted to capture in it. And then seeing all these amazing women with me creating their art, I sort of thought, hey, actually, let's showcase, some women-inspired art and the things that we tend to not look at and the things that we carry and hold and walk through life. And for me, those things often made me feel like if I acknowledged them or showed other people these things, they made me feel like a failure. So I would quietly carry these things and, smile and laugh through life and all of that. And I thought, do you know what? That's kind of stupid. We're all here. Mm-hmm. We should be together and celebrating each other every part and holding that together rather than carrying all of this alone and often making myself sick, physically, mentally from carrying the load by myself. So this kind of evolved into showing the beautiful side, showing the hard side, showing the funny side, and hopefully bringing, and men are invited too, but bringing women in to acknowledge that and hopefully see themselves in it and just to carry it together for even a night. Mm. Yeah.
0: No, it's a beautiful topic to explore through art. Were you inspired by the idea, Beck? What works did you create?
2: So I chose to go with more around the becoming phase, which is ever evolving. Mm. So for me, it's been about getting in touch with my intuition and my sense of self and knowing. So my art is going to invite people to really look at, where they are now and trusting in themselves and their intuition. And with that, they're going to be invited to select a card that will have some guidance and a message with that they can.
0: Yeah, wow. It's a very interactive.
2: With them. Yes. Yeah, for sure.
0: Yeah, lovely. Yeah. Now tell me, it's not just the two of you.
2: No.
0: There's other artists involved. Tell me about them.
1: So we have Vanessa, I actually can't say her last name. Beauchamp.
2: Beauchamp.
0: Sorry, Vanessa.
1: Sorry, Vanessa. And she is actually, oh, she's a lot of things. Oh my gosh. So she's actually showcasing her book. I think she's doing a bit of like spoken word sort of thing. And she does a bit of performance art, and so she's and painting everything. She does everything. She's amazing. And then Marty is a potter, ceramicist.
2: Yep.
1: And she's created a beautiful ceramic piece. And then I actually have a friend from Victoria coming. And she is like mixed media. Mm. She puts her hand to anything and it's incredible. Yeah.
0: So, Amanda, a description you gave us about the show was you said it's an invitation to step away from perfection and into honesty. Why is that important and why have you decided to explore it?
1: I am a recovering perfectionist myself, as much of us are. And I think just reflecting over the years, perfectionism has been something that has controlled me for such a long time and caused me a lot of pain, I guess. So that for me, stepping away from perfectionism and allowing things to just be, like, that things aren't going to be perfect. And that's okay. And I think for me, I would either not do something because I knew I couldn't make it perfect, or I would try so hard at things and feel again like a failure because I couldn't make it perfect, and I'd make myself sick. I'd get angry and upset and all of that because I couldn't get it to what I expected it to be, rather than just allowing it to be what it needed to be. Mm-hmm. Yeah, and I think that a lot of us feel like that. So that's sort of how that's evolved. And, yeah, I hope people can see that we're not going for perfection and that it's okay, yeah.
0: And Beck, you're part of this group, which is has made this exhibition, but before then was just women creating together. Has that been an important way to connect and important for other artists to connect with each other?
2: Absolutely. I think for us, I think there's five of us that catch up. It's just something I've been looking forward to. It's just given me an opportunity to do something for myself and reconnect back in with my art. I had a break for a long time, so coming together with these beautiful women has really got me back into the flow and being able to create some beautiful things again.
0: Yeah. Does it help the creative process as well? Like having that inspiration from your fellow artists?
2: Absolutely, and because we all do different things too, so it's really inspiring to see, you know, the different mediums people use and the different ideas that we all have, and we're able to share that together and inspire each other, really.
0: Mm. Yeah, well, it's a worthwhile topic to explore through this exhibition, the connection and motherhood, illness, identity. You know, all of us are very multifaceted when it comes to identity. How did it play a role in putting together the exhibition for you, Amanda?
1: I think, well, I don't know whether I've ever identified as an artist or anything like that. So this was interesting to, like, oh, maybe I'll call myself an artist now.

0: But then to show that part of my identity, to show motherhood, to show chronic illness, to show, you know, all the different things that we carry, to show our identity through art is just, yeah, I hope people can see part of their identity in it too, yeah.
1: Has it been a way, art, for you to explore things that are hard to talk about?
0: Yeah, there was a particular piece that I did and I hate it. I look at it and I go, I hate that. And then everyone that's seen it has been like, what do you hate? I was like, everything. But it was a piece that I think held a lot of emotion. Mm. Yeah, so that's been
1: yeah, so you're more remembering your, you know, emotional, your emotions while you're creating rather than looking at the work itself.
0: Yeah, but it wasn't even a thing that I noticed while I was doing it. It just had all this emotion attached to it. And I think that is why I don't like it. I don't know. I'm still going to show it because there's obviously something there. But, it's really interesting to see how that comes up in your art and your expression and all of that, yeah. Mm.
1: Well, look, you create art, so you are an artist, so you don't need to worry about that. You were talking earlier about perfectionism. Is it hard being in art when you have that tendency as well? You know, it is a medium where people tend to kind of try to perfect something.
0: Oh, God. Yes. Yeah. Yes. And Beck hears me all the time, oh, I can't get this right. Some of them I've erased so many times that the paper has worn away. and things like even tearing the tape off the page and ripping the page, I've been like, oh, I have to throw it out. And then actually, I don't know if you know Lou Agnew, she's a local photographer. She will be taking photos on the night, which is so cool. She came to take photos of my art and I was like, oh, gosh, like, I don't know if you can edit that out or something. And she's like, why? Like, but that's just a part of the art. And I was like, oh my gosh, like, what a beautiful lesson to learn. Like, I'm thinking white, crisp edges, hard lines where the graphite and paper finish. And she's like, oh, nah, that's beautiful. The page ripped up. Yeah. Mm. So it's been a really amazing way to let go of perfectionism because you kind of have to. Yeah.
1: Well, it sounds like an incredible exhibition. For those that are interested in attending, what do our listeners need to know?
0: Well, it's at 26 James Street, which is the old Fuss Wellness building. Mm-hmm. They are free tickets, but just for numbers to know. There's an Eventbrite.
1: So if people search for it online, they'll be able to find
0: and
1: it.
0: And a Facebook event as well. Mm-hmm. So they can get a free ticket through there. I guess people can just turn up as well. Mm-hmm. It's at 6 p.m. this Saturday, July 4th.
1: Right. So you have to come Saturday night to see it, or will it be open afterwards?
0: Just the next day, I think.
2: Potentially,
1: Yeah, right. So make time this weekend. It's your only chance. Thank you so much for coming in this morning to talk us through this beautiful exhibition and some of your experiences. It can be hard to talk about as we've covered. So thank you for coming in and discussing it with me.
0: Thanks for having us.
1: Yeah. That was Amanda Keg and Beck Grace, two artists that are part of the Dear Women exhibition on this weekend. So, yeah, this Saturday and Sunday, you can find out more information online. It is coming up to 6 minutes to 9.

0: Friday on My Mind by The Easy Beats. Thank you for your company this morning on ABC Southeast. We will be leaving shortly, but stick around. The fantastic Tom Mann will be on your airways. Coming up, you'll hear from Scott Smith. He'll be discussing his book, Looking Back, South Australian Picture Theatres and Drive-Ins, and he'll be picking some music that remind him of movies. And you'll also hear from one of the South Australians involved in a human rights case against federal government for their climate policies. That'll be all after 9 a.m. Beck Bird will be back with you tomorrow morning, and we'll be back to full and regular programming. Thank you for your calls and texts this morning. We always love hearing from you. And thank you to Elise Arminini for her help with today's program. Now, time for your Select Your Version winner. I don't think it will surprise anyone today. The winner is...
1: The Original!

0: ABC News with Matt Coleman. The state's health minister has released a letter outlining his expectations for the state's local health networks. They include improving elective surgery demand and emergency department performance over the next 12 months. The health minister, Blair Boyer, has told 891 ABC Adelaide he also hopes they improve consistency.
1: Put a bit of pressure on reporting back and a bit of transparency on how our local health networks go is not a bad thing. And I've found in my time as a minister that often drives good performance and efficiencies as well.
0: The opposition's Jack Batty wants more clarity on the minister's priorities.
2: But what are his targets? By how much will he reduce ramping by the end of the year? By how much will he cut elective surgery waitlists by the end of the year? Accountability has to flow both ways.
0: A massive international search and rescue effort is continuing in earthquake-hit Venezuela, but hopes of finding survivors are fading by the hour. Correspondent Lauren Day has more.
3: More than 3 days have passed since the twin quakes struck Venezuela, exceeding the 72-hour window in which many experts and aid groups say most people can be saved. The rescue efforts have been hampered by chaotic roads jammed with desperate civilians, many expressing anger at the authorities' disaster response. Hundreds of aftershocks have rolled through the La Guaira region north of Caracas since Wednesday, forcing many to sleep outside for fear that more buildings could collapse. UNICEF has reported about 1.8 million people are now in need of humanitarian aid. Lauren Day, ABC News, Washington.
0: A flare-up in the Middle East is threatening to unravel the fragile ceasefire between Iran and the United States, with both sides trading fresh attacks. Correspondent Bridget Wallison reports.
4: Iran says it launched missiles and drones at US military bases in Kuwait and Bahrain in retaliation for American attacks. Washington says it hit more than a dozen sites in Iran after two ships were targeted in the Strait of Hormuz. The attacks in the strait came just hours after Tehran warned ships against using what it called an unauthorized route. Iran was meant to fully reopen the strait as part of a new ceasefire deal. But for Tehran, reopening the strait doesn't mean giving up control. It wants to dictate where ships can pass so it can keep the vital shipping way as a bargaining chip in negotiations.
0: One of the world's leading experts in a degenerative brain disease has called on codes including Australian rules football to ban tackling for players under 18, Jessica Halloran reports.
5: Chronic traumatic encephalopathy, or CTE, is an incurable disease which has been linked to the repeated head knocks common in contact sports, including AFL. Boston University's Dr. Anne McKee, who's spent more than a decade diagnosing it in US sports, says there should be a ban on tackling in the children's game.
6: I know people say 14, but there's nothing magical about 14. I'd like it to be raised to 18 or even higher when a person is able to give their own consent for playing the sport and enduring the risks.
5: The AFL allows some form of tackling from the under-10s and says it's investing in brain health initiatives.
0: Canada has defeated South Africa in a Soccer World Cup round of 32 knockout match with a late winner. National Sport reporter David Mark has more.
7: The match in Los Angeles was locked at nil-all until the second minute of injury time. Stephen Eustachio scored the winner with a stunning 20-metre shot to break the deadlock and South African hearts. It's Canada's first ever knockout match at a World Cup and sends the team through to the round of 16, where they'll play either the Netherlands or Morocco. Australia plays its knockout match against Egypt on Saturday morning Australian time. David Mark, ABC Sport, Oakland.
0: England captain Ben Stokes has stunned English cricket by announcing his retirement from the international game. He was stood down from the second test against New Zealand after a nightclub incident, was brought back for the third. The 35-year-old has played more than 120 tests and 114 one-day internationals in a 15-year international career. South Australia's weather: Renmark, showers increasing 17, Mount Gambier, shower or two 16, Port Lincoln, showers 19, Port Pirie, showers 18. Adelaide, showers, a top of 18 degrees, currently 13. Tomorrow, a shower or two 17, Wednesday, showers 17, Thursday, showers 14, Friday, a shower or two 15, Saturday, a possible shower 15, and Sunday, partly cloudy, a top of 14 degrees. ABC News.
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9: Good morning. Hello on this Monday. A somewhat drizzly Monday all across the state today. Good morning to Southeast listeners and, of course, Lower Peninsula listeners and Northern West listeners. All listeners are on board in for this next hour of the program this morning. Still a little bit to get to. Later on in the program, we'll be continuing a conversation we've been having on the program about low cuttlefish numbers in Whyalla, the monitoring that is going on, and what the science being done behind the scenes to better understand why the season has been so historically low so far. We'll also be looking at some representatives from around the country who are looking to have their voices heard in the UN around climate change. And I want to know this morning about your experiences and stories, your remarkable or memorable film-going experiences. Maybe it's like our reporter, Janae Madden, who has fond memories of sneaking food into the cinema. Maybe you had a really memorable first film, seeing something scary or delightful. Maybe you went on a first date with someone that you're still with to this day. 1-300-160-222. If you'd like to call in and share your memorable film-going experiences, or text in on 0467-922-783. Because we have been reminiscing all about memorable cinema-going experiences, one element that might be memorable is the space that you actually saw it in. If you went to a drive-in back in the day, the chances are it has now been turned into something else. But this morning for our Monday mixtape, we'll be getting to know Scott Smith, who found himself so interested in the spaces for cinema. He recently published a book all about it. It's called Looking Back, South Australian Picture Theatres and Drive-Ins. Scott will be with us over the next half hour, sharing a few of his memories as well as favourite songs. Scott, good morning.
10: G'day, Tom. How are you?
9: Doing very well, thank you. Now, we'd like to go back to the beginning for our Monday mixtape. So tell me a little bit about growing up. You grew up in Adelaide, I understand?
10: Yes, grew up in Adelaide, left when I was about 28 and went travelling through the Northern Territory, lived in Aboriginal communities and whatnot. So, yeah, but had some wonderful experiences growing up, going to the movies and drive-ins and whatnot. And, yeah, thought I'd write a book on it.
9: Was there one that you frequented a lot with your family, one that you have particularly fond memories of? Or you know, was there a few different ones that you, once you did delve into the cinemas and drive-ins around the state, that you went to?
10: Look, probably just being local to the Tolly Road drive-in, the Valley Line. So I went there quite a bit. That was sort of not too far from where we lived. And then Jeff's Cross drive-in as well. But as far as the cinemas go, definitely the Academy. The Academy was in the city, was my favourite haunt. And they had a games room that was just incredible. And you could spend a lot of 20-cent pieces in, and I did.
9: You don't get much for 20 cents anymore. And Scott, are there movies that you really remember going to see as well at the cinema altogether?
10: Oh, look, there's several. Like, my first was the Mad Max 3 Beyond Thunderdome that I can remember, the Glenelg Cinema. And then, remember seeing The Doors at Jets Cross Drive-In. As you know, that's just a weird one. And look, Back to the Future, all those sorts of ones, you know, they really resonate with you, and yeah, you never forget them.
9: Well, we'll get to some Tina Turner in a moment. Speaking of Mad Max 3, a pretty great first cinema-going experience. But you mentioned, you're living in Adelaide, but then deciding to travel around the country with your wife. How did that become something that you decided to do?
10: We're living in Adelaide, and I was in the printing industry and had been in it for probably 12 years or so, and then probably my wife Tanya just said, "Nah, let's go and do something different." So, yeah, we just moved up and down the Stuart Highway the first time we did it,

0: Mahler in Outback South Australia and Kings Canyon. Then we moved up the territory and went to a place called Elliot, north of Tennant Creek. Stayed there for about 2.5 years, I think it was, and just loved it. Absolutely loved it. It was fantastic. And something I would do again for sure. Probably a bit older now, but I'd love to do it again.
1: Do you remember, you know, what the actual impetus was? Did you feel like something was missing, that you hadn't seen the country, or, you know, was there another reason entirely for pulling up stumps and hitting the road?
0: I think what you say about something was missing, that was probably it, to be honest. We just felt like there was just something more. We had an old four-wheel drive, and then we bought a 1969 old Franklin caravan, you know, the old round ones. My dad's pretty handy, so he played around with that and put an air conditioner and whatnot in for us because we were going up to the tropics. And, I think it was just wanting something more. We were just sort of going to work every day and thought, nah, this is more to life than this. So we just said, we're up in stumps. It was very difficult to start with, leaving family and friends, but we soon got used to it and just loved it.
1: Scott Smith is with me. He's an author of Looking Back, South Australian Picture Theatres and Drive-Ins. For our Monday mixtape this morning, we're getting to know his story. And, you mentioned Mad Max 3 before Beyond Thunderdome. And, of course, Tina Turner is one of the stars of that film. And you've chosen one of her songs for our Monday mixtape this morning. What do you think of when you hear this one, We Don't Need Another Hero?
0: The Mad Max, I still call it the trilogy. The later ones I kind of, not so much, don't like so much, but the original three I just love, and they're just still my favourite movies, and it just takes me back every time I hear it. Whenever it comes on the radio, I just stop and listen to it, and as I say, we saw it at the Glenelg Cinema. I went with Mum and Dad and my brother, and Mum had to take my brother to see another movie. I forget what he saw, but I just had to see Mad Max 3. So my dad had to take me to that. So we had to split up. It was just, as I say, just incredible memories. And it just takes me back every time I hear it.
1: Absolutely. We'll be continuing our conversation this morning with Scott Smith, author, for our Monday mixtape. Here's Tina Turner. We don't need another hero.

0: Tina Turner, We Don't Need Another Hero, of course, featured in Mad Max 3. That's the first choice for our Monday mixtape, getting to know Scott Smith this morning. He's an author, Looking Back, which looks at South Australia's picture theatres and drive-ins. It is Tom Mann with you as well this morning on ABC across regional South Australia. Now, Scott, before that song, we're speaking a little bit about your decision to hit the road when you were 28 with your wife and explore the country a little bit more. You mentioned difficulties there, and an experience like that, you know, is rarely something that you do regret, but probably something that is, you know, has got a lot of adjustment to it. You mentioned some of the difficulties, including families, but what was life like out on the road in your caravan, you know, when you first, you know, made the decision? How much of an adjustment was it for just day-to-day life?
1: Well, it was a big adjustment. It was, as I say, you kind of got to go. We definitely had to work, so there was no question of that. We needed money. So back then it was probably a little bit easier. So I had a bit of a retail background as well. I'd done a bit of training working in pubs and whatnot. So, we went to Kings Canyon and lived there for about 5 or 6 months, I think it was. Worked in all the tourism there and the bars and whatnot. My wife was working in service station. And so, yeah, when we left there, we kind of just went to roadhouses and just got enough money to go and keep travelling. We'd maybe work for 3 or 4 months, and then we'd use that money we saved to go and travel for a bit, and then went from there. But in the end, we kind of went, we better probably settle down somewhere and maybe get a house deposit. It's a great way of doing it, as I say, and it's a really relaxed lifestyle. You do work a lot, but you also see a lot as well.
0: And one of the places you did stop down in, I understand, was in remote Aboriginal communities in the Northern Territory. Why was that an experience that you decided to pursue and live in and work in?
1: I'd always had a massive interest in the outback, I suppose, and so the more remote, the better. I kind of got used to it. As I say, I'd lived in the city my whole life, so it was a huge culture shock. But the more we went, the more we sort of loved it, and the more remote we got, I guess. And as I say, we ended up in Aboriginal communities and just loved it. The work was great. It was busy all the time. The people were fantastic. We've made some lifelong friends from it as well. So it was just a great experience.
0: And it's something that you even in return to later on, which we'll touch upon a little bit later. But, after travelling around, you ended up settling down, I understand, in country Victoria. You know, what were you looking for an eventual home after, taking a try of different communities around the country?
1: Definitely something quieter. So we've settled in a place called Tanarnet in central Victoria, near sort of halfway between Horsham and Bendigo. So been here about 20 years on and off now. So, it was just a quiet. We've got a beautiful, beautiful house right sort of on the back of backs onto a state forest. So it's a sort of thick bush scrub, I suppose. And we love it. It's really quiet. The weather could be a bit better. I don't like the cold weather as much, but you've got to take the good with the bad. But, yeah, as I say, we just love where we are. So just probably couldn't go back to the city after we'd lived remotely for so long.
0: That's the voice of Scott Smith, author of Looking Back, South Australian Picture Theatres and Drive-Ins. Joining me for our Monday mixtape is Tom Mann with you. Now, Scott, the next song, another one, cinema-related from the Everly Brothers. Tell me about Wake Up, Little Susie.
1: Yeah. I suppose when I was writing the book, I kind of, you sort of really go into the era, and I definitely did with this, and this is one of the songs that I'd listened to a lot when I was writing the book. And you just try and imagine yourself in that time. And I just love this music anyway; I always have. It just kind of immerses yourself in that era. Certainly would have loved to have experienced it for sure.
0: Well, here's the Everly Brothers, the next song in our Monday mixtape, getting to know Scott Smith this morning. This is Wake Up, Little Susie.

0: Everly Brothers. Wake up, little Susie, on your Monday morning. Tom Mann with you across regional South Australia. We're in the midst of our Monday mixtape, getting to know Scott Smith, author of Looking Back, South Australian Picture Theatres and Drive-Ins. Now, before that song, Scott, we were chatting briefly about when you were caravanning, living in remote communities. It's something that you returned to years later with your children. Why was that an important thing to do, an experience for you to introduce your kids to?
1: We did, yeah. So 2015, we headed up to the Kimberley and moved to Fitzroy Crossing in the Kimberley, about 400 kilometres inland from Broome. We were sort of looking at taking a holiday up there and kind of figured out that we'd need to probably go for at least 3 months to do it justice. And so we thought, well, maybe we'll do it again and we'll take off and live up there, and ended up there for about 3 years and really saw the Kimberley properly. So it was a great experience. And, yeah, look, probably wanted to really show the kids the other side of life as well. So they ended up living in we were living in Fitzroy Crossing, but they ended up going to a remote community Aboriginal school. So, yeah, that was a real eye.

0: you know, for them, and it's something that has really stuck with them, and take it as they've moved on with their lives.
1: Yeah, 10-odd years on, can you really see how it sort of shapes them and maybe change how they think about, you know, the country and the world?
0: Yeah, the kids actually talk about just appreciating things a little bit. You know, like perhaps they took things for granted down here a little bit, and you know, just things like material possessions, I suppose, and you know, maybe don't matter so much. And it was a real eye opener, and I think it's really given them a perspective of the other side, I guess, and of how the other half lives, I suppose.
1: Mm. Now, Scott, we should chat a bit more about your book. We've spoken previously about it, but, you know, where did the idea come for Looking Back? To look at, you know, the history and the images and the stories around, you know, this whole state's cinemas and drive-ins?
0: I was originally going to do something on just the drive-ins, and because that was really what I remember, what it resonates with me. But you know, as I sort of went further into research, I kind of thought, well, how good were the old theatres as well, the old cinemas? So it ended up being about both. But it was really it was just really something that I was so interested in. I kind of felt that other people were too. You know, every time there was a social media post, I think we spoke about this last time, but every time there's a social media post, you know, people just go crazy about the old drive-ins, the old theatres. So I thought, well, this would be a really good book. And as I say, I was going to do something just on the drive-ins, but there probably wasn't enough. And with my graphic design background, I was like, well, I need a bit more content. So I ended up doing everything. And the other thing was the covering the state as well. There was really not a lot on, there was a few little things on Adelaide, but I wanted to cover the state, especially, you know, the fact that I live in the country. So I felt that was really important.
1: And, you know, on drive-ins, given that was your entryway and an initial interest point in the whole book, you know, people, you know, likely know that there's, you know, only one drive-in left in the state, and that's in Coober Pedy. What do you think, you know, given your thoughts about it and the way you've seen social media posts, you know, generate a lot of memories and thoughts and comments about it, what do you think is lost, given we've lost the drive-in? Of course, you know, cinema and movie-going experiences have changed dramatically in just the last, you know, 10, 20 years. But, you know, what do you think people really valued about a drive-in compared to other ways of seeing a film?
0: I think, especially talking to country people, you know, the community side of it. It was a real night out for people. It was a social event. You know, people sort of got together, and as I say, especially in I spoke to a fella from Andamooka, and you know, that was just. The drive-in there was the hub of their social events. They'd go there every night, and he actually lived across the road from it, so he could see the screen from his front porch. And he'd either be watching it on a mattress on his front porch, or he'd be there, you know, and the kids would be running around and going crazy, and the parents would be maybe having a drink and getting together. So I think it's a real social side of it. You know, that Netflix is great and all that sort of thing, but you're in your lounge room, you're not going anywhere, are you? So I think that was the real thing for me that just resonated. It was a story that was told repeatedly to me, the social side of things.
1: Absolutely. We're nearing the end of our Monday Mixtape, Getting to Know Scott Smith. We'll be heading to news shortly and wrapping it up. But before we go, we've got a couple more songs, including this one from Gloria Gaynor, I Will Survive. We've been chatting a lot about travel and being on the road. And this one, of course, very strongly associated with an Aussie classic.
0: Absolutely. Yeah, absolutely. Priscilla Queen of the Desert. Again, so... you know, that outback theme that they travel through the outback, and they go to Broken Hill, which is a place I absolutely love. I was only there a few weeks ago, talking about the book, and they're doing a lot to there with their cinema up there. So I had a good opportunity to have a talk to them up there and do a bit of filming and whatnot. So it just resonates again with the outback theme, and